0: these things and I think through these things, when the fear comes, I'm actually able to almost reflexively have those new thoughts and those new paradigms that actually get me somewhat excited about doing the thing that feels scary. Is that a thing?
1: Yes, it is. And I mean, what it is
2: am I crazy?
0: Am I just completely insane?
2: Is this psychosis?
1: No, it's emotional honesty.
0: Okay.
1: Right? You're admitting to yourself, yeah, a part of me is scared about whatever it is that I'm having to do. However, there is another part of me that is excited about this particular challenge. And so when we're honest with ourselves, we stop running from those emotions. And we are no longer under the power of the emotion of fear. We can say, okay, I can coexist with this emotion and still live a life guided by my values.
0: Yeah, absolutely. My actions don't need to be determined by this particular emotion. Whereas in the past, if I feel this feeling, therefore I do the set of actions. That basically makes the feeling go away by avoidance. But actually, I can feel the feeling, I can lean into it, and I can choose a different set of actions and behaviors that will lead me to a healthier place, to a better place. Yeah, it's powerful. It's really, really powerful stuff.
1: It is.
0: Yeah.
1: And really, that's one of the most powerful tools there is, to be able to sit with that emotion and be like, okay, I can coexist with this emotion of fear or this emotion of anxiety. I can be okay with it. And what we're doing is we're accepting the presence of the emotion.
0: Yeah, yeah.
1: Because we can either accept it or we can run away from it.
2: So that emotion has a right to be in our lives. It is communicating something to us.
0: It's a sign. It's a message of something.
2: Yeah.
0: Yeah.
2: All of it's communication. And so we can listen, right? We can pay attention to that and then let it exist and then let it go when it's time to go.
0: You're listening to Lo-Fi Faith with Mike and James.
2: What are some other things that, some other practices that you've found maybe useful?
1: Yeah. So another practice is just engaging in honest prayer, right? And this is kind of, you know, what you were talking about, Mike, a little bit, where we can be like the psalmist, David, right? In his psalms, he presented to God, you know, the plethora of uncomfortable emotions that he experienced, right? He experienced fear, anxiety, a sense of dread. Like, David does not shy away from describing the very uncomfortable experience, the uncomfortable emotions that he had. And we can do the same. Like, we can be honest with God, say, God, I am really nervous right now. God, I've got some doubts and I don't know what to do with these things. For a lot of people, they feel like they have to perform for God because they had to perform for their parents, right? They could not present their authentic selves to their parents, and that relationship template then gets superimposed on God, and we feel like, well, I can't present my authentic self to God because he might not like it.
0: Could be a fear-based thing.
1: Mm-hmm, absolutely.
0: If God is the decider in terms of where you're going to go, then, you know, if I have some difficult emotions, could be anger at God, could be a sense of betrayal, right? Whatever. Could be just blind rage. Like, these things can happen. Well, I can't express that, though.
2: Right.
0: But maybe to somebody I could, but not to God.
2: Not to God.
0: Not to God.
2: Right.
0: He's the last person that I could express those things to.
2: Which is funny to me, right?
0: Yeah.
2: Because obviously, if God is who we say he is, you know, all-knowing, all-seeing, and all of these things, I think about this moment when my oldest daughter was young and she wanted to play hide and seek. And this happens with so many kids, but she'd run around and she'd hide. And I have a picture of one of the first places she found to hide by herself. And she had crawled halfway under the bed. And her entire body is in the middle of the floor, like just sitting there. It's visible to everybody, but because her head is under the bed, she thinks she can't be seen. And I'm like, this is a really great metaphor for all these times where we're trying to hide things, not always from God even, but also from ourselves or from other people. But it's obvious, right, that there is a struggle. There is something going on. The mask is not as good as we think it is. And especially with God, if God is who we think he is, you know, of unconditional love and unconditional grace and unconditional mercy, is willing to bankrupt heaven and earth in order to be reunited with us, that whole idea, right? and that's who we're hiding from, and he can

0: also see everything anyway. Mm. We're a lot like those children who are half hidden and missing out on all of the joy and authenticity that we could be having by just being honest about these things.
1: Yeah, like if God is who we think he is, then not only does he already know what's going on internally, but he's big enough to handle it.
0: Yeah.
1: Right? Like if you have a child and the child throws a tantrum, right,
0: I can't handle it.
1: but you know, because of your maturity and recognizing where the child is at, you're able to hopefully to manage that in a positive way rather than just losing it and reflecting the same emotions back to them, you know, anger, whatever it might be. But yeah, I think maybe a lot of people, yeah, definitely come to prayer with a performative mindset. Yeah, I have to say the right thing. I have to pray in the right way. It has to be eloquent and it has to be always very respectful and only saying the things that I think God will accept.
0: Give us one more.
2: One more. I think one that could be helpful is kind of revisiting your family story and just kind of analyzing, okay, you know, I existed in a particular family system that had some dysfunctional dynamics, right? Every family has dysfunctional dynamics. And some families are healthier than others. And that family dynamic is part of our story. Mm. And so being able to identify, okay, you know, dad was emotionally distant, mom hovered over me too much, I can recognize that that has had a profound influence on me, on how I view myself, how I view others, how I view relationships, how I view God. Mm. And looking at that, not from a standpoint of judgment, but compassion and recognizing, oh man, mom and dad must have had their own really rough experiences that shaped them to become people who were just living in survival mode, right? Because a lot of the problematic behaviors that people engage in within the family context are really survival mechanisms. So when we look at it that way, we're better able to understand where we have come from.
1: Sure.
2: And when we do that, it's easier to identify the dynamics that we don't want to carry with us into the future.
1: Right, yeah. We're not necessarily just going along with our environmental conditioning, which we all have, but we're able to stand back and look at it objectively and see the impact that certain dynamics had on us growing up and then essentially go, okay, I don't think I want to continue that pattern.
2: Absolutely.
1: let me try to find my way to a different pattern. Yeah.
0: So much of what you're saying here is it comes down to awareness, like actually being aware internally what's going on, in our family dynamics what's going on, you know, in the stories that we've been told or we're telling ourselves what's going on, just being actually aware of our internal lives. And then also having some measure of willingness and desire to change it, right?
1: Yes.
0: And when you put those two things together, now you're on a journey where you can grow and you can heal and you can mature, and that just because this is what was prescribed for you, this is what was laid out for you, and this is what you were as a child, you know, set up for, doesn't mean that has to be your life moving forward.
2: Absolutely.
0: Dynamics can change. We can grow. We can heal.
1: Yeah.
0: And we can do a lot of healing for other people by making that decision ourselves.
1: And I do think that the two things you mentioned are so important that they're both in place, not only awareness, but then also implementing the right strategies to deal with whatever you've become aware of. Because I think in 2026, in general, society is a lot more aware of certain mental health issues and emotional issues than they were, say, 20 years ago, 30 years ago, 40 years ago, right? There's been a lot in the media. I think younger generations have just some more natural awareness than you know, even my generation did growing up. But it's one thing to be aware of something. And then the risk that I have seen sometimes is that once you become aware of something, you can actually just start to identify with that, and you use it almost as a crutch to say, this is just the way that I am, as opposed to going, hey, this awareness is power. If I then go on a journey to understand what can I do to change the toxic patterns that I've identified in myself. So yes, awareness, but then following through on the right practices and the right strategies.
2: Yeah. Having the willingness to try to do something new.
1: Yeah, yeah.
2: And then from there, finding the strategies.
1: Yeah.
0: Not staying in sort of a victim mentality, a passive mentality. And sometimes the wrong brand of Christianity can keep us there too, right? Where we think that we're in a place where everything happens to us and we can't do anything.

0: about it, you know, but that's not how God has created us. We're made to have agency, to have choice, empowerment, voice, and choice, which is what it being trauma-informed is really all about. Orlando, what would you say is like your final takeaway that you'd like our listeners, our six people to really, really focus on?
1: Well, to all six of you all out there.
2: We just had one person unsubscribe, so
0: we're
2: now
0: down five.
1: Oh, now five. Uh-oh. Yeah. Well, to the five.
0: That was me.
1: To the lo-fi five.
0: Hey.
1: I will say that the transformation, right, the process of learning and growing happens within the backdrop of the gospel, right? And having a healthy and proper understanding of the gospel can really make or break why you want to experience a better life. Mm. If you have an unhealthy gospel that really puts pressure on you to get better in order for you to be saved, you will not experience authentic transformation. It will just be a behavior management system that will always leave you feeling miserable.
0: Anxious.
1: And anxious. But when you experience a gospel that starts from acceptance, where it's like you've already been accepted, you've already been loved, now, and you can now take actions, you know, from a place of acceptance and love, that better positions you to want to experience a change that gives you that awareness and that willingness, because you're able to say, man, God loves me and God wants good things for me. And I'm going to lean into that by faith, whatever that might look like.
0: Thanks for hanging out with us on Lo-Fi Faith. If something resonated with you today, we'd love it if you shared the show with a friend.
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0: 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That was Mark Scheider-Kunst, whose name is based on a German phrase that means discovering frontiers.
1: And they really demonstrate the kind of eclectic cross-pollination that's inspiring a lot of European musicians these days.
0: We'll stop off in Spain when our spotlight on Europe continues on the Putumayo World Music Hour. 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
1: Welcome back. We're on a musical journey through Europe today on the Putumayo World Music Hour, and we're finding some of the most exciting new music comes from Spain. There are many bands that mix traditional styles with rock, pop, and blues.
0: Yeah, in fact, Paul Dones has worked with Ricky Martin and Alanis Morissette. The band's name, Jarabe de Palo, roughly translates to paddling stick. Here's La Flaca from the Blues Around the World compilation.

0: From Hungary, that was the group Makam with Vad Gesteni. It's funny, Dan, how the songs sounded a little like ancient music, but also modern at the same time.
1: Well, you know, they really specialize in combining archaic music of the region with modern melodies and harmonies.
0: Let's head north to Scandinavia for a piece by Victoria Tolstoy. And yes, she is the great-great-granddaughter of Russian novelist Leo Tolstoy. Let's listen to Du Er Blest.

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1: Just like the Scandinavians love to migrate to the Mediterranean in the spring, when we come back, we'll visit the Mediterranean to hear some great vocalists from Italy and Turkey.
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2: And I'm Dan Storper. 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
1: His name is John Maria Testa, and he shows off his distinctive gruff voice on Dentro al Cinema from the Italian Cafe Collection.
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0: From Greece, that was George Dalaris with a song from the album Greece, A Musical Odyssey. He's been called the Bruce Springsteen or the Bob Dylan of Greece.
1: Well, it's really hard to live up to that comparison, but he writes a lot about social issues, and he's been involved in a number of humanitarian causes as well. I met him when he showed up at a release party we had in Athens celebrating the release of our CD compilation called Greece. The media treated him as if he were Bono and Bob Dylan combined, but he's a really down-to-earth guy.
0: And just across the Ionian Sea from Greece is Italy, where Banda Bardo creates some pretty innovative sounds.
1: Well, they take a relaxed approach, and they like to have a lot of fun making music together.
0: This minor key Latin-flavored track is on the Eurolounge compilation. It's called Non Sarai Mai.

And that's why comparison is dangerous. You're comparing your chapter 2 to somebody else's chapter 20. Patience is part of the strategy. It's part of the process. So we must always remember this. So lesson number 6, trust God, but still do your part. The Quran teaches us to balance faith and effort. Quran 53:39 says, and that the human being attains only what he strives for. This verse affirms that effort is a divine requirement. You must strive, you must take action, you must do your part. And Quran 3:159 says, when you have decided, then put your trust in Allah. Some people pray for opportunities, but they never prepare for them. They want financial freedom, but refuse to learn what they need to learn. They don't learn how to budget properly. They don't learn how to invest, how to improve themselves. They believe in faith. Faith is powerful, but faith without action is laziness. You cannot plant nothing and expect harvest. So the Quran encourages effort, work hard, plan wisely, think long term, then trust God with the outcome. You see, that balance is powerful because it removes panic. And it also encourages action. Lesson number 7, debts can become a trap. The Quran speaks carefully about debt and financial responsibility. Oh, you who have believed, when you contract a debt for a specified term, write it down. That's Quran 2:282. You see, as society has normalized debt, buy now, pay later, we finance everything now. And we even borrow for lifestyle, hanging on to debt, left, right, and center. And sometimes we do not even keep track. So not all debt is bad. I always say some debt can help you build asset, build business, but careless debt is dangerous. A lot of people are earning decent salaries, but they are financially trapped because every month their income already belongs to the lenders. That could be stressful. One thing I have learned in this, my young life, is that peace is a financial asset. If your lifestyle constantly gives you anxiety, then it is too expensive. Lesson number 8, and this is the final one. Risk is more than salary. Risk means provision. It means sustenance. And whoever fears Allah, he will make for him a way out and provide him from where he does not expect. Quran 65:2-3. It's from the end of verse 2-3. You see, that verse is so comforting for me. And whoever fears Allah, he will make for him a way out and provide for him where he does not expect. Super comforting. And no, it's not just about money. Provision or sustenance is bigger than salary. Good health is risk. Peace of mind is risk. Good relationship is risk. Opportunities are risk. Protection is risk. Because what's the point of making money if your life is full of chaos and confusion? Some people have money, they don't have peace of mind. Some have status, they don't have joy. Real wealth is the balance. And when I understood this, I just stopped measuring success only by income. I started valuing time, freedom, health, purpose, peace. And the irony is that when you have this mindset, it also helps you make better financial decisions because you're not desperate. Desperate people make expensive mistakes. Many people are still holding back on investing because for them, it may not be halal. You know, it's not a halal way of making money. Well, there are halal investments. You should see my next video on the screen where I talked about 5 halal ETFs Muslims can buy. And I'll see you there.

0: Bismillah ar-Rahman ar-Rahim, my dear brothers, sisters and friends. Assalamu alaikum wa rahmatullah. This is our weekly hadith. Today we have a hadith, very important hadith about the good manners. An Abi Hurairah radiyallahu anhu, anna an-nabiyya sallallahu alayhi wa sallam qala, man kana yu'minu billahi wal yawmil akhir falyukrim dayfah. 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The meaning, Hadrat Abi Hurairah, may Allah bless him, reported the Prophet Muhammad, peace be upon him, said, he who believes in Allah and the last day, let him show hospitality to his guest. And he who believes in Allah and the last day, let him maintain good relations with his kin. And he who believes in Allah and the last day, let him speak good or remain silent. This is, my dear, a very good manner if we are thinking and practicing and testing these three things, you know, to give a good hospitality to our guest and to visit our, let our kinship very strong, and then to say always the good words, nice words, otherwise to have to keep silent. May Allah subhanahu wa ta'ala, my dear brothers and sisters, to let us doing that and to follow these three rules of good manners, and that time we will be accepted by the other people, and we establish trust with the other people and happiness with the other people. Thank you so much, and see you inshallah next week with another hadith. Fi amanillah. Assalamu alaikum wa rahmatullahi wa barakatuh. Peace be upon you all.
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1: The following program is a repeat. 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

0: Hello, Mai. Haere mai. Kia ora and welcome to the June edition of Activate, Amnesty International Aotearoa's human rights podcast. I hope the sun is shining where you are. In Otatahi, we're enjoying a classic Canterbury winter's day, sharp frost followed by bright blue sunny skies. I can't complain. And this month, we have another bright, engaging conversation for you. Today's show is about a major cross-sector coalition calling for the government action on online harm. Now, my loyal listeners will know I have covered online harm before. Back in August last year, I interviewed Lisa Woods, Amnesty's movement building and advocacy director, on their No Harmware campaign aimed at building more inclusive and safer online spaces. And you can go back and listen to that episode if you like. The campaign is a joint initiative with Tāhono Trust, an NGO supporting cross-sector action in Aotearoa. And my guest today is Anjam Rahman, founder of this fantastic organisation. I've asked her onto the show today to highlight impressive recent developments. Anjam has been instrumental in the latest advocacy move on this campaign, which is an open letter backed by businesses, media organisations and academics across New Zealand to the government calling for robust online safety legislation. Yes. Anjam Rahman is the founder and project lead of inclusive Aotearoa collective Tāhono. She is a chartered accountant with 30 years of experience and has worked with various commercial, farming and not-for-profit entities. She is a member of international committees dealing with violent extremist content online. She was the inaugural co-chair of the Christchurch Call Advisory Network and vice-chair of the Independent Advisory Committee of the Global Internet Forum for Countering Terrorism. She's also vice-president of the Internet New Zealand Council. She also commits to various volunteer roles in the community. She was a founding member of the Islamic Women's Council of New Zealand, an organisation founded in 1990 to unite Muslim women and represent their concerns. She has also been a founding member and trustee of SHAMA, Ethnic Women's Trust, which supports ethnic minority women through social work services, life skills classes and community development. Anjam has worked in the area of sexual violence prevention, both as a volunteer and as part of government working groups. She is a trustee of Trust Waikato, a major funder in the Waikato region. Kia ora, Anjam. Thank you very much for making yourself available. What an impressive CV. Thank you for giving us your time.
1: Well, thank you for having me. I really appreciate it.
0: So today we're going to talk about the No Harmware campaign, and that's a joint initiative by Amnesty International and the Tāhono Trust, urging the New Zealand government to regulate major tech companies and tackle serious online.

0: harm. I wanted to have you on to really highlight the recent developments on the 3rd of June as part of this campaign. You released an open letter with Amnesty, backed by businesses, media organisations and not-for-profits from across the Motu, calling on governments to take meaningful action. What is the basic message that these organisations are uniting behind?
1: I think, like, one of the key messages is that we need our online spaces to be preventing harm. We need the platforms to bear the brunt of the work, but in order for them to do that, we need a regulatory framework. We need an independent regulator who develops tailored solutions for specific problems. And that's why we're saying it's not a one law for all approach, because if the open letter actually goes through a whole range of harms, and we think a good framework would deal with all of these. So the rising fraud, scams and impersonation, the violent extremist content and radicalisation, fueling discrimination, hatred and violence, mis and disinformation, identity theft, and coordinated digital abuse, like hacking, reporting. So there's a lot that is happening in this space, but it's happening online, and it's that the way that platforms are designed either is not picking it up or it's not effective. So that's why if you have a regulator, you can then have someone that works with communities, because I think it's really important that the people that have to deal with the harm are the ones that have a strong voice here. But you also want the industry, because they know the technical aspects. You want researchers and you want government, right? So it needs to be a multi-stakeholder approach. And like, with a lot of our systems in this space, because we already have some regulation, you know, we have the Films, Videos and Publications Classifications Act, which deals with objectionable material. We have the Harmful Digital Communications Act, and various other pieces of legislation. All of them pretty much are dependent on someone making a complaint, which means someone has to have suffered the harm. And we don't think that's a good approach for this. And, you know, like, also that with the rapid change in the way platforms are working, so, you know, online is a huge space. There's gaming, there's emails, there's websites, there's messaging apps, there's all sorts of stuff going on. But if we just look at, for example, social media, it used to be just a chronological timeline back in the beginning. We've moved a long way from that. Now what you're getting is a curated timeline that is learning from the things that you click on and don't click on. You get to see about 7% of what your connections are sharing with you. So the algorithms and the machine learning and the way they've designed the platform really impacts. They want to maximize clicks, maximize profit. So, you know, that's a whole different environment and rapidly adapting. So we need that kind of framework to get us going.
0: What I'm hearing from you then is it's really about a systemic design change, which is all possible. I think sometimes people have this idea that online harm is inevitable, but look, it's made by people, so we can redesign it. I wanted to touch deeper into the details. So the letter calls on the government to introduce 4 core requirements for digital platforms in New Zealand. Can you take our listeners through each one? And perhaps I can just state that when we talk about regulations, we're basically just talking about rules. We need rules for the system to work for everybody. So what are these 4 requirements?
1: So it's more than rules. It's rules and monitoring and enforcement. Mm-hmm. So that's what a framework would include. So I'll just quickly name the

0: four and then talk to each of them. They are accountability, transparency, integrity, and prompt response. So when we're looking at accountability, that means requiring platforms to be responsible for the design of their platform. And that the work around harm needs to go at the front end, as I mentioned, not after the harm has happened. So when we look at other infrastructure, anything else, you know, because this whole technology is an infrastructure of hardware and software and so on, every other infrastructure has a regulatory framework, whether you're talking about roads or vehicles or medicines and, you know, so many things. They have to prove safety testing. Like, you wouldn't let a car on the road, you wouldn't let a drug be used by the public until they'd gone through the safety testing, and you'd have some minimum standards. So when you're testing to these standards. So that's the kind of thing we're talking about with accountability, because right now platforms can't be held liable, right? They effectively, under our current rules, they cannot be held liable for the harm they're causing, and therefore, and there's no requirement for them to not be doing that stuff. So we're saying with good accountability, the burden will fall on the platforms and the government and not on the people suffering the harm. Mm-hmm. With transparency, that sort of sits in that monitoring space, because we need to know how well these systems are working, because you can do all the tests, you get it out, and you need to make sure that the thing is doing what it said it was going to do. And as they keep changing it, as new technology comes up, again, we want to keep monitoring it. So we don't want the code, you know, we don't want the lines of code. That's the IP. We don't want their IP. We don't want them to lose any of their commercial sensitive information. But what we can learn about is the impact. And for us to learn about impact, that means getting access to their data, which apparently is really hard. Mm-hmm. So independent researchers and an independent regulator, and I'm thinking those as two separate things, need to have the ability to go in, check the data and see what's happening. And with transparency also, a lot of platforms do provide transparency reports. Often what I'm hearing is there are a lot of shortcomings. So what would they report? What content has been taken down? How much of it? Who's made the request? Is it a government? Is it a law enforcement? Because that gives an indication of perhaps government suppression, state suppression of free speech. What is the timeline? How long does it take for them to act on a complaint? And then we know they're using techniques like shadow banning, because we've seen this in people who have talked about Palestinian human rights, suddenly finding that their content is not getting as many hits or shares or likes. Or
1: wow. Is that what shadow banning is?
0: Mm.
1: Interesting.
0: So they don't take the content down, but they make sure that it's just not seen as much. Uh-huh. I don't know how that process has worked, but I'm saying that many people have reported this.
1: Okay.
0: In different areas. That was just an example. And, for, you know, when we make a complaint and they decide, okay, that your complaint isn't valid, we kind of want to know why they're making those decisions. They can prevent stuff from being uploaded. So you might have a video, you try and post it, they won't let it go up. Like, what criteria are they using? We need real transparency, because for free speech to happen, we need to know they're not taking down stuff that they shouldn't be taking down as well.
1: Sure.
0: As the fact that they are taking down stuff that is illegal or harmful. So we know, for example, that frauds, ads for scammers and fraud are still not effectively being taken down by Meta, for example.
1: All right.
0: We know that. So yeah, that kind of transparency will let us gauge the size of the problem. Integrity is really particularly around scams, impersonations, disinformation, is just kind of how can we build a system without us having to give away our private data that can be hacked, you know, Manage My Health and various other things that we've seen recently. Like, people are really concerned. And what we're looking at with these

0: bans overseas is it's requiring everyone, all adults, also having to prove they're not a child.
1: Mm.
0: So getting maybe your passport information, your photograph, or whatever it is, it's just like, yeah. So we need to find a system that works and that protects people from scams. And I'm not saying any of this is easy. That's why you have an independent regulator. That's why you have researchers, tech people, a variety of people in the room so that you can brainstorm and come up with some good solutions, look at what's happening overseas that's effective. And very quickly, the final one is having a prompt response. And we hear so much that you make a complaint, you just get the pro forma reply, your account gets taken down. It's really hard to find the information of what you need to do to get it back up. Is there consistent application of that? And when we think about, for example, the Christchurch mosque attacks, that was live streamed on Facebook live stream. Within 24 hours, there were 1.24 million views of that video. So, like, for this kind of stuff, and having worked with Christchurch Call and all, 2 to 3 minutes is sometimes your time frame, and even that is too much.
1: Mm.
0: Right? When you've got a live shooting, that promptness needs to be almost immediate, needs to trigger something quickly, and that thing needs to shut down. So it depends on the type of the issue as to what prompt looks like. Different issues will have different things, but yeah.
1: Okay.
0: It needs to be clear.
1: Clear, and what I love hearing from you is that this is a really thorough system redesign, and shifting the burden is obviously key. We want this to be a collective issue. Yep. I want to ask about the enforcement powers, because I know people listening will think, oh, isn't the horse bolted, big tech companies too powerful? You just can't make rules to fix this. They won't listen. So enforcement is key, and I'm really glad that you mentioned that.
0: Yeah.
1: What are the powers that you envisage the independent regulator having? They'll need genuine bite, right?
0: Yeah. So, I mean, when we look at, like, the EU and some of the stuff that, you know, so this is not, other countries are doing this, right? The EU was the first to go in with the Digital Safety Act, but the UK has followed, Ireland has followed, Australia has, e-safety commissioner. Canada was trying, but I think it fell over. They didn't manage to get it through, but they've done all the work, which we could learn from as well. So what they're doing overseas often is fines. The problem with fines is that for these big multinationals, it's like, oh, that's 10 minutes of our revenue. Sure, we'll pay. Even though they still do balk at paying it, because by paying, you're saying that you are liable and you are culpable. But, you know, fines are a way to do that. There is the possibility of criminal charges. I'd be really wary. I'd be very careful with that. I think it should be a possibility, but it would have to be a very high bar of them knowing, having the information, and failing to do something about, choosing not to do something about it. So when we think of the smoking harms, and we know now that the companies absolutely had the information that showed that it was causing cancer, and they chose not to do anything about it, like, that would be pretty much the limited sort of scenario. And where you could show an actual harm, which the lung cancer is killing people. Mm-hmm. Yeah. So
1: why would you why do you have reservations about the criminal aspect to it?
0: I think because the safeguards around this, and I've been told, you know, I've been in a lot of international spaces around the terrorist and violent extremist content stuff.
1: Sure.
0: And people say to me, Anjum, what your government is like in New Zealand is not what world governments are like, okay. Right? And we have seen in the US in the space of 10 years how much they have lost in terms of democratic processes, in terms of charges being overturned, in terms of state intrusion and all sorts of things. And so what you don't want is to give the state so much power

0: And you certainly don't want political actors within the state to have the power to criminalize people,
1: Okay.
0: right? And so that's why
1: What do
0: when
1: you
0: we
1: think the
0: think of the
1: best type of enforcement is? So you've talked about fines. Is there any other lever that could be
0: I mean,
1: pulled?
0: there are others, but I would be hesitating to use them. So you can do geo-blocking,
1: Oh yeah.
0: right? And countries do that. China's very famous for doing it. India has done it a lot. You can geo-block particular accounts. You can geo-block particular platforms, and various parts of the world do that. Again, free speech issues, like, wouldn't recommend. So I think what I'm saying is, I wish I could tell you we'll do this and it works,
1: Yes.
0: right? Well, you need a mixture of criminal, civil, liabilities. Maybe we use torts and negligence laws, something like that. But we just need to be very careful about it
1: Okay.
0: so that we're not capturing people that shouldn't be
1: Sure.
0: captured.
1: And look, it's
0: Because,
1: as you said before too, that just because it's tricky and difficult, it doesn't mean that we don't do it. So,
0: that's right.
1: yeah. I wanted to ask you about these other countries that have implemented change already. Are the regulatory changes working to reduce harm? What's the feedback you're getting?
0: It's so I can't give you a comprehensive answer to that because, first of all, a lot of this regulation is newish.
1: Sure.
0: So it's like we're talking 4 or 5 years old. And there's a whole lot of geopolitics at play here. So at the moment, we're sitting in a space where there's a threat of tariffs
1: Yeah.
0: if they take effective action. So it isn't that easy. And we have seen, and that's why, looking at and learning from rather than co-opting what's being done overseas. So what we are seeing and have seen in the UK that I've heard, so I'm just saying I've heard this, I've read this, I haven't verified it myself, but I've heard that using child protection and child safety to take down content from the rainbow community, right? And gender diverse communities. So we don't want things like that to be happening,
1: No.
0: right?
1: Look, there's
0: And
1: lots to
0: so,
1: learn, lots to learn from these other jurisdictions. And I can see your
0: and also,
1: point is basically that it's not novel. We wouldn't be leading the pack. We would actually be joining a movement that's already in motion. So we just need to get on board with what's happening around the globe already. I love the positive aspect to this open letter is getting a group of kind of unlikely organisations together. We've got Sky 3, New Zealand Banking Association, the Post Primary Teachers Association, Media Works, academics. How did you all get on the same page? And I suppose more importantly, what do you see as the significance of this cross-sector coalition, especially in an election year?
0: I think this was really important to us to get that cross-sector is because we know that it's a problem across the board, right? And, while we do our own work and we have our own ability to advocate, sometimes it gets siloed to us, just those types of people that are worried about this. But with having that cross-sector, it meant that it's showing that across the board, people are worried about this in different ways. And that, having a framework like that will then address this whole range of concerns. Like, I can't say that every one of those bodies is concerned about every one of those harms to the same extent. But they all recognize that there is a big problem here. It's impacting us. It's impacting our well-being. It's impacting the way we do business. All of this, and that's why I feel that people have chosen to sign up. And we are, we do have the letter open and available if people want to sign. And I can get that link through if you want to put it on social media or anything.
1: Absolutely.
0: But yeah, we do want to keep on at this. We know the government has been doing some work. We commend that. I think the reports, there were two reports that came out from the Youth Online Harm Inquiry and the second has 12.

0: our recommendations, and we really support most of those recommendations. So they've done all the work. The prep work is all there. There was also the Safer Online Services and Media Platforms consultation, which has a wealth of background knowledge and information. So they have what they need. So I think our campaign really is please, it's urgent. We need it now. Just get on with it.
1: And we're better together. Together we can get this done.
0: Absolutely. It really is about consumer power, community power. Even though these are global multinationals, we have seen changes in the past when communities and people are vocal about the need and when we're vocal together. Yeah.
1: Vocal together. I love that. Well, congratulations. I think the cross-party nature of it is a true success. And in an election year, let's hope that the political parties are listening a little bit more closely.
0: Yeah, yes, this is for all parties, not for any one party, all
1: Exactly. All
0: parties.
1: parties. Yeah, let's get the message out. Thanks very much for your time. Kia
0: All
1: ora.
0: good. Thank you.
1: Use your freedom. Let's focus on the No Harmware campaign. You could share the open letter. I'll put that in the show notes. Please share it with your networks. Encourage organisations and individuals to sign up. You could share and comment on Amnesty's social media feeds on Facebook, Instagram, and LinkedIn. It's an election year, so maybe you could also write to your local MP. I also wanted to touch on World Refugee Day. World Refugee Day takes place on Saturday, June the 20th, designated by the UN to honour the resilience of displaced people worldwide. The 2026 observances are particularly significant as they mark the 75th anniversary of the 1951 Geneva Convention, the cornerstone of international refugee protection. There is a community day Thursday, 25 June, 9:30 till 2 p.m. at Hagley College Auditorium. Join in expressing solidarity with Ototahi's former refugees and honour their courage. The day's agenda will include lively performances from Christchurch's diverse communities, as well as a few speeches from key players, including the Canterbury Refugee Resettlement and Resource Centre. If you want more information, you could look at program at canterburyrefugeecentre.org. So keep that in mind. So, listeners, online harm is not inevitable. We need a solid redesign to put people, not profits, first. Thank you for tuning into our show once again, my loyal listeners. And if you enjoyed what you heard today, please share this episode or leave a review. It helps people find us and spread human rights stories, moving people from solidarity to action. Mā te wā.
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You have just heard Marissa Robles on the harp, accompanied by the Academy of St. Martin in the Fields, playing the Harp Concerto by Francis Voulger. And that brings this session of Opus 22 to an end. 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I'm Ivan Hansen, signing off for today. Thank you for listening.

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Well, hello, folks. Welcome to another edition of Back Porch Bluegrass. I'm your host, Paul Trenwith, and got a good show lined up for you today, featuring everything from some real old bluegrass from the very early 1950s right up to some brand new bluegrass from Claire Lynch. Brand new album just arrived in my letterbox a couple of days ago, and I think you'll be pleased to hear Claire with some new material on the show. It's a great album, and I'll be playing that in the middle of the show. Meanwhile, we'll hear some classic bluegrass from the Earls of Leicester, and it sounds like this. Well,

That's the big black train moving out into the distance. So that, of course, was the Earls of Leicester and doing a fine job of the big black train. Let's listen to something from Audie Blaylock in Redline now from the album The Road That Winds. And here's a tune with a very intriguing title called All Three in Tow. Audie Blaylock in Redline is Audie Blaylock playing guitar, Patrick McAvenue on fiddle and mandolin, Reed Jones on bass, and Evan Ward on banjo. And they sound like this.

Oh, they're a great band. Get a great groove happening, don't they? A lovely, lovely rhythmic feel to the all of their music. I hope you worked out what All Three in Tow was about. It's a little bit complicated. Scott Vestal is a great banjo player. I think I first heard of him when he played with Doyle Lawson, but he's a great producer of music. I have an album with him and his wife Alice together, and they do most things together on the album, but me being a bit ornery, I've picked an instrumental to play because Scott is a fine banjo player, and the tune that from the album is called Going to the Dance, Going to the Dance, I suppose he calls it, and the instrumental is also called Going to the Dance, or the Dance, depending where you're from, and let's hear Scott Vestal's great banjo playing, Going to the Dance.

Well, that's going to the dance from the wonderful banjo playing of Scott Vestal. And that was Randy Cause on the Resophonic guitar doing those really neat licks in there. Well, I've always loved the banjo playing of J.D. Crow and his wonderful work with the Kentucky Mountain Boys, with Jimmy Martin back in the day, and then with, of course, with the Bluegrass Album Band. He's really made himself known. His own band, J.D. Crow and the New South, has played a wide variety of bluegrass music, everything from the classics to country tunes. And from the album, Come On Down to My World, I've picked a very country-sounding track, because J.D. Crow does these really well. He's not afraid to attack the tunes, and this is a Charlie Pride tune called So Afraid of Losing You Again. He's got lots of people listed as the band on this part of the album. He's playing banjo and doing baritone vocals, of course. Dwight McCall on mandolin and lead and tenor vocals. Phil Ledbetter on the resonating guitar. Greg Luck on guitar and vocals, and I think Greg Luck is singing lead in this one. Ricky Wasson on guitar. Kurt Chapman on bass. Glenn Duncan on fiddle, and Buddy Spiker on fiddle. Whether they're just doing twin fiddles or alternating, I'm not quite sure. But let's have a listen to this great version of So Afraid of Losing You Again.

Oh, classic country, isn't it? That's the way country music used to be. And J.D. Crowe has never been backward about highlighting the talents of the rest of the band, the vocalists and the instrumentalists and that. And he always sets off the music beautifully. So that was J.D. Crowe with his wonderful band, So Afraid of Losing You Again. Let's hear from the Cody Norris Show. Cody Norris, Mary, Rachel, Nellie Norris, playing fiddle and mandolin, Josiah Tyree on banjo, and Charlie Lohman on bass. They're the ones with the big fancy suits, and here they are singing about My Home in Virginia.

great band, aren't they? Great harmonies, a lot of drive, interesting banjo work, excellent fiddle work. They've got everything. I'd love to see them, and I haven't had the chance yet. You're listening to Back Porch Bluegrass. I'm your host, Paul Trenwith, and this show comes to you from Free FM 89.0, independent community media, Hamilton, New Zealand. That's where we're based, and I've been listening to and playing bluegrass music since the mid-1960s and have amassed quite a few CDs and LPs, and I'm using them for this show. Everything comes from my own collection.

And I tend not to keep up with things. Every time I visited the USA, I always came back with a whole bunch of new material after meeting and talking to the bands and immersing myself in the music. And that's formed the basis of the collection that I have and therefore the basis of the show. So it's a show of my musical experience, really. That's what it's all about. And I hope you're enjoying that. The show is sponsored by Shearer's Music Works, and anything to do with music in Hamilton, New Zealand, you can get from Shearer's Music Works. They're a big shop and they carry a big range of instruments, guitars, ukuleles, mandolins, banjos, basses, and keyboards and drums, and lots of music bits and pieces that you need. Everything from music stands to picks to books on how to play and song books and things like that. Very helpful staff. You go in there, they're all musicians. They know the sort of thing that you're talking about when you go there with a problem, and they'll sort you out. So very pleased that Shearer's supporting music in the Waikato area. They have been for more than 60 years. And they still are, and they're supporting Back Porch Bluegrass, and I'm really thrilled about that. Let's get on with the show, Paul. Too much talking. Here's some really classic old bluegrass from 1950. It was recorded. It's the Lonesome Pine Fiddlers, and they were a good band. They worked well. Bobby Osborne on guitar, Larry Richardson on banjo, Ezra Klein on bass, Ray Morgan on fiddle, and Bobby and Larry Richardson do the duet vocal in this particular song that's become a bluegrass classic, and it's called Pain in My Heart, recorded in 1950, and beginnings of bluegrass music, I tell you, and they did a great job. Let's listen.

musicians in the early stages of their careers, and Bobby Osborne must have only been about 19, 20 years old there, and just sounded like he's playing guitar too. Hadn't yet started playing mandolin with the band, so really good value. Well, I've got a brand new album from Claire Lynch. Isn't that exciting? I've got lots of albums from Claire Lynch in my shelves because I love her music. I love her approach to the music. I love her voice, and she chooses really neat songs. It's been a long time since the last album, but this one is a little different in the fact that Claire has written or co-written with other people all the songs on the album. It's got some great songs on there. I haven't had a chance to get into all of them, but I've selected two songs that I'm going to play right now. And the first one is Suffer the Children, written by Claire. And she says about this song, part of the fun of writing the song was my research into describing the body language of someone who is lying. That sounds a great way to write a song. Turns out dancing hands and his shifting glances are part of the formula. I laughed out loud. Meanwhile, we can always look to little children for complete honesty. That's a neat note about that. And I've picked another song, Way Back When You Loved Me, written by Pamela Brown Hayes and Claire Lynch. And Claire says about this one, Pamela and I wrote this song and many others during our time together at Polygram Music Publishing. Seems like a lifetime ago, but the song in its simplicity has stood the test of time. It sure has. The lineup on the music varies a little bit from track to track, but it's Jim Hurst on acoustic guitar and harmony vocals, Matthew Wingate on mandolin and harmony vocals, Missy Raines on bass, Brian McDowell on fiddle, and Chris Quinn plays the banjo on the Suffer the Children. Let's listen to the new album from Claire Lynch, and the first song, Suffer the Children, sounds like this.

Oh, she sings beautifully, doesn't she? Just lovely. That's from the new album from Claire Lynch, and it's called Empty Pair of Shoes. And I'm sure in the next ensuing episodes of Back Porch Bluegrass, we'll be hearing more from Claire Lynch. Just delightful to have a new album there. Oh, I think we'll have a banjo tune from Tony Ellis. He's a bluegrasser from way back, played with Bill Monroe for a couple of years, played straightforward bluegrass and a very reliable sounding banjo player. Visited New Zealand, he's a wonderful chap, stayed at our place and we did lots of banjo music together and banjo and guitar. And I remember one instance, he said, let's go busking. And I wasn't very keen on busking in my hometown, so to speak. And he said, no, let's go busking. He said, and the women could go shopping. And that was my wife and his wife. And I thought, I had many misgivings about that. So anyway, we sat in a crowded place with a couple of banjos, played tunes, put out a hat and collected some money. And he said, when we've got enough money, right, here come the women, let's go and have some coffee and a muffin now. that was my last effort at busking, and it was very good fun doing it with Tony Ellis. He writes really neat little banjo tunes, and the one that I have selected from the album Farewell My Home, which consists of a whole bunch of these neat little banjo tunes with banjo and his son Bill Ellis playing guitar accompaniment. And I've selected one called Going to the County Fair. It's a very sprightly sort of tune. Tony Ellis and Bill Ellis, get that right, Paul, sounds like this.

Oh, it's a neat little tune. I really enjoy that. I know when I sit down and play banjo, I like to get those sort of sounds, and Tony Ellis is an absolute master of them. Well, you're listening to Back Porch Bluegrass. I'm your host, Paul Trenwith, and I play you music from my heavily laden shelves. 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The show goes out to Canadian Access Radio stations too, Prince George in British Columbia, Radio Fanshawe in London, Ontario, Voice of Bombay in Newfoundland, and CFPX in Kamloops, British Columbia. And it goes to Bluegrass Planet Radio and Southern Branch Bluegrass and Gospel Show. The show gets taken around in all different places that you can hear it. Thank you very much for leaving your radio on if you have. And don't turn it off yet. No, it's got a little bit more to go yet. And, of course, lots of people listen on podcasts. 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So I hope you're enjoying the music and this show. We're going to get into Audie Blaylock and Redline from the album The Road That Winds, and this is a song called Where the Wild River Rolls.

Velvet's Audie Blaylock and Redline there. I love the gospel music of the Stanley Brothers, of course, and anyone who's listened to this show several times will realise that I think the Stanley Brothers did it right with music. They have a great song called Cry from the Cross. Well, there's another gospel band whose music I really enjoy. I had the privilege of seeing them play at Romp Festival in 2008, and that's the Isaacs. And I have an album here just called Carry Me from the Isaac family, and the lead vocal is done by Joe Isaacs and Becky Isaac Bowman, and Sonia Isaacs do the harmony. The musicians on the album are Ben Isaacs playing acoustic bass, Becky Isaacs playing rhythm guitar. The lead guitar is John Bowman, that's Becky's husband. Mandolin is Sonia Isaacs and David Johnson, two mandolin players. And the fiddle is Jeff Tobert, and banjo is Joe Isaacs. This is pretty difficult to read. I've got the album notes in front of me, and it's down to about three font, size three, and it's almost impossible to read, but I'm glad my eyes still work with the help of glasses. The song, of course, is Cry from the Cross, and here's a different version of that classic gospel song. Hope you enjoy this.

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1: The following program is a repeat. 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
5: Lance Morrison here from Morrison Mitsubishi. 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

0: 6 and 7 to hear about our latest deals and any current affairs in the Pinoy community. 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
1: Yes, isang magandang gabi na naman sa lahat nating mga taga-subaybay dito sa ating programa Kabayan Radio, dito lamang sa Plains Media, Christchurch, New Zealand. Pizza DC size na sa buwan ng Hunyo. Ang bilis ng panahon, di ba? Naintindihan mo ba yun?
2: Hindi po, pero pizza, yes.
1: Pizza DC size is a Spanish word, but we are using that in the Philippines. Pizza is date.
2: Pero yes, I agree po. Yes. It has definitely gone by quickly.
1: Yes, you can greet now, Barbie.
2: Yes, so welcome to Bayan. I'm Tito Alfie's co-host for the next 4 weeks, and my name is Barbie Bross. So I live in Ilam in Christchurch, and pinanganak po ako sa Pilipinas, so marunong din po ako mag
1: Tagalog.
2: At nakakaintindi din po ako.
1: Ang ganda kayo pakinggan yung Tagalog ni, ano, ni Barbie.
2: Yes. So, very proud to be here. At the current moment, I'm going to be a medical imaging student here at ARA. So, next to Plains FM. And, yeah. I met Tito Alfie while I was doing MUSA fashion show.
1: Yes, tama. You know, I had a great fun for that day na yung naranasan ko maging model. Modelong-modelo, di ba? So, but anyway, mga kababayan, una, babatiin ko si Diyosa. Sana na narating mo ang Manila ng maayos, yung safe. Kaninang umaga, nag-usap pa kami before she left here. But yes, there is two kind of emotion that Diyosa is bringing to the Philippines. Actually, yung pag-uwi niya has been already scheduled long time ago, but the uncertain death of her auntie was really very strange to her. At yeah, siyempre medyo masaya sana siya na makapag-uwi, pero nahaluan ng lungkot at siya mula dito sa amin sa Kabayan Radio, pinapaabot natin kay Diyosa o pinaparating natin sa kay Diyosa yung ating ano yun? Pakikiramay. Pakikiramay. Wala na akong translator dito sa Tagalog. You know, I'm having also the difficulty in talking Tagalog. So, pareha tayo na, di ba? 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
2: Taglish.
1: Yeah, but Barbie is very fluent in English. And ako naman, very fluent naman ako sa Bisaya.
2: Good balance po.
1: Yeah, good balance. And with that Tagalog, yeah, we will try our best na makapagsalita pa rin. Oh, di ba? Gusto nyo mag-Tagalog ako na may pagka-Kiwi din na accent? By the way, ang kasama ko for tonight is, yeah, as what she said, she's Barbie. And Toto, Toto June from Australia. Binabati ko pala ng ano, Barbie boy din yun. 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So, yeah, magandang hapon o magandang gabi na ba dyan sa inyo. 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After this program. And also, mabuhay or congratulations sa ano yun? Mommy M's Restaurant dyan sa ano, sa Church Corner. You know what? Last Tuesday.
2: Wow.
1: Habang nandirito ako sa program, in-invite nila ako. 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

0: naka-follow na sa amin dito, magbigay naman kayo ng ano diyan ha, pakisabi sa mga customer ninyo na maki-subscribe at i-like itong ating programa, Kabayan Radio.
1: Opo, at kung gusto niyo po ng ano Filipino food, please go to Church Corner to Mommy M's restaurant.
0: Yeah. At you know what is exciting and that makes Mommy M's unique? Kasi kung maalaala natin ang isang Filipino restaurant dito sa may Ferry Road na nag-o-offer ng, kung baga, sila ang nag-claim ng, sila ang nag-claim na House of Budol Fight. Mm. 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
1: Apo.
0: Have you experienced it?
1: Apo.
0: Diba? Ang saya,
1: yeah.
0: No? Masaya talaga makikigulo sa hapagkainan. So, House of Budol Fight is the Arby's, which, and now, ito naman si ano, they were the, I think the first, itong restaurant na nag-o-offer ng eat all you can, or they called it, di ba, eat all you can sa atin, in English lang nila eh, sa English naman is buffet. Yeah. 'Di ba? Ang buffet style sa atin naman, eat all you can. So, 'yun. 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Yeah, we will I've been there last Tuesday at napakasarap ng mga siniserve nila. 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
0: 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How old when you come and start settling here sa New Zealand?
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0: Mm-hmm.
1: So, yeah, when I was 5 years old.
0: So, your dad is also a Filipino?
1: Hindi po. Kiwi Dutch siya, tapos yung nanay ko po Filipino.
0: Ah, okay. Yeah, kasi ang apelyido mo hinahanap ko sa ng almanaki ng Pilipinas, hindi ko mahanap yung ganyan na apelyido eh.
1: Opo.
0: So, that is why. So, it's a Dutch.
1: Opo, Dutch name.
0: So, when you arrive here that time, you are 5 years old. So, hindi mo na, anong feeling mo agad na, siyempre dito sa unang dating mo dito, wala ka pang kakilala sa school?
1: As a kid, I was very reserved. So parang culture shock nung bata pa ako. Like parang, walang Filipino. Like, sanay ako sa Filipino. So nung nakikita ko yung mga Kiwi kids, parang, parang different ako.
0: Uh-huh.
1: So, I can't really remember much, pero I do remember, ano, sobrang lamig po. So, ayun lang, very reserved lang po ako.
0: Have you experienced na sa school before? Because dito ka na nag-elementary, di ba?
1: Opo.
0: So, have you experienced something

0: like na parang naiiba ka sa kanila or they are treating you differently?
1: Ano po, it's not that they were treating me differently. It's, ano, growing up po, I kind of had like an identity crisis. Kasi parang, ano ba ako? Filipino ba ako? Or Kiwi ba ako?
0: Yeah.
1: So, parang I had to find my place in society and like really understand who I am.
0: Ah, okay. So, since you mentioned na local naman ang dad mo dito, pero doon ka sa Pilipinas si pinanganak.
1: Mm-hmm.
0: Did he stay there in the Philippines?
1: Apo. Long?
0: Ah, doon sila nag-met ang...
1: Apo.
0: Ah, okay.
1: So, yeah.
0: At the time, he is working in the Philippines?
1: Apo.
0: Ah, okay. Kaya, pagkatapos doon, kayo nag-start up, but he is local here.
1: Apo.
0: And then, settle down here.
1: Yes, po.
0: So, I know... parehas tayo noon na nag-explore sa ano sa may iba sa mundo ng sa mundo ng pagmo-model o di kaya sa mundo ng mga entertainment media. So ikaw paano mo na-discover sa sarili mo that talent?
1: Opo, so like referring back to like yung pakakaiba ko po sa mga like Kiwi Filipino, ano po, I started volunteering at Filipino Migrant Services Trust, and that's where I really found like my sense of community in the Filipino community, and like I really felt like I felt that I belonged in the Filipino community, and like I really felt Filipino. And so I did Bini Bini Canterbury with them, and I would just do modeling with their Philippines Day, Filipino Independence Day skits, and they would do cultural events in my school at Avonhead School. And so because of that, it really did grow my passion for like modeling and getting involved in the Filipino community and like showcasing the Filipinana dresses. And so that's when I saw Yusa's fashion show come up, and they were doing it for a really good cause and like helping people, I mean women in prisons. And so I don't know, it's just something that I love, getting involved in the Filipino community and just showcasing our culture.
0: Yeah, because why I'm asking you regarding, so like you had the background, just like your family backgrounds, that they are into that kind of yung mga modeling or fashion. Do you have that kind of members of the family?
1: Hindi po. Pero alam niyo po, pag ano, pag halfway ka sa Pilipinas, ang daming tao na nagsasabi, ay, mag-join ka ng Miss Universe, or mag-join ka ng pageant, or mag-model ka. So like, growing up, ayun po yung lagi naririnig ko. So parang, when I came to New Zealand, tapos opportunities presented itself, I was like, maybe I should give it a go. And then I was like, wow, I really love this. Pero wala po talaga sa family ko yung nag-model or nag-events po.
0: Yeah, kasi katulad yan sa akin din. 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
1: Oh.
0: Araneta Coliseum. 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
1: Yes.
0: Nakakatakot.
1: Opo. Pero alam mo, Tita Alfie, when I met you, I thought you were an artista.
0: Really? Yeah. Sa akin kasi noon, it's a matter that sabi sa akin ni Josiah, come, let's join. Really? 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

0: Sabi niya, sige, kuya, yeah, we can. But, you know, all of those mga walks, honestly, when I am still in the uni, nakatry lang ako noon mag-audition.
1: Mm-hmm.
0: Yeah, modeling.
1: Yeah,
0: yeah, I've tried that. Na ano, mga kung pa noon, yung sa amin pa, mga fashion, yung mga lumang style na fashion show. So, I've tried, but I've never been on the stage. So, yung hanggang sa ano lang ako, hanggang sa rampahan lang sa... Kasi yung mga tropa minsan, tara na, punta tayo doon.
1: Opo.
0: Oh,
1: alam niyo po, I always recommend it to people. Kasi when you modeled, or I know you haven't been on stage, pero when you did Nyusa din po, did you feel like a different person afterwards?
0: Yeah.
1: Yeah.
0: Mm-hmm. May ibang konsepto kasi sa... yung matutunan mo while you are on the stage. Kasi, minsan, kukontrol, dapat mo kontrolin eh. 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It's really different na ano. But anyway, yun ang mga experience natin sa, di ba, sa pagmo-model. What about sa modeling, did you go beyond that?
1: Ano po?
0: Kung baga, pinupurso mo pa rin na...
1: Yeah, so with the modeling part, it actually just started out with helping friends with their projects. And so I think it was when I was, I think 16 or 17, I helped a friend out with her papers and like she did photography. And so I helped her out with that. And then just like aspiring photographers that want to get their portfolio up. So I would just help them and get that up. And I mean, I did Miss Philippines New Zealand in 2024. And so that also opened up a lot of modeling opportunities. And yeah, I wouldn't say it's my passion, but it's definitely really fun to do. And yeah, and so... I, like I said, I really do encourage like modeling or like pageants. Like even to my little sister, I encourage her to do it because it really does give you like a new sense of confidence and just, I don't know, your ability to just go out in the world and how you present yourself and I don't know, just the things that you can do with it is just great. And the people you meet. I mean, look at Tita Alfie. I met him at Musa Fashion Show and Tita Agnes. But yeah.
0: Yeah, that's good. I just trying to check with this. It's not working. Why is that? Naka-live na ako. Practice. What's this? Why it did not go through? Ayun. Wow, thank you.
1: But like, if you guys are wanting to like get involved into the Filipino community, involved in events, you can message Tita Alfie or me or Mama J or other Filipino organizations. And I know there's a lot of Filipino organizations as well that offer volleyball and sports, especially basketball.
0: Yeah, tama. In... With our community here around, there's a lot of different activity or skill that you could be able to get involved with, especially in activity sports or trades or servicing or helping others, extending your hands to other people. We had all of those here. So it's only up to you when or where you're gonna have to get involved with. So you could be able to have a good choice of your skill. Where
2: the
0: do you want?
2: Choice of your...
0: So... Yes, That's all.
1: And for, yeah,

0: any new Filipinos in Christchurch or any Filipinos that are wanting to come to Christchurch, there's a lot of opportunities that can, get you started into the Filipino community. Like, I always stand by Kababayan community. And yeah, it's just great.
1: Yeah, good. It's opening now. Starting. But that's the orientation of the video. I don't know what had happened with that. But anyway, yeah, we're gonna have a break first so we could be able to come to the next segment.
2: Hi, Lance Morrison here from Morrison Mitsubishi. We are proud to support the Kabayan Radio Show. A big congratulations to Agnes and Alfie for getting it up and running. 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
1: Yes, oras natin is 22 minutes ang nakalipas sa oras ng alasay. 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
0: Nice.
1: Naka-live tayo dito and then naka-simultaneous sa air sa mga studio doon.
0: Wow.
1: At aside from that, mapapakinggan nyo rin kami sa via podcast kung sa inyong diretso sa inyong mobile phone or sa smartphone, sa podcast or Spotify kung meron kayong apps ng Spotify sa inyo. Hanapin nyo lang ang Kabayan Radio. Makikita nyo ang pagmumukha namin dyan ni Joe sa logo. At syempre, sa ating YouTube channel at sa ating Facebook channel. Yan na, Facebook page. So, huwag nyong kaligtaan. I-follow, i-like, i-subscribe, i-share ang lahat-lahat nating mga social media para manatili tayo na naka-get in touch sa bawat isa, sa bawat hakbang. At hindi nyo makakaligtaan ang mga information na aming ihahatid sa inyo. So, Barbie, do you still on the go with some modeling or looking into going sa bigger into pageant?
0: That's a good question po. Ano po, I think right now I'm just trying to get involved like into the Filipino communities. Like I'm trying to build exposure. Mm. And so I really do want to build a foundation. So I'm studying medical imaging. And so I just want to build my foundation, maybe go on a few missions trips, maybe in the Philippines. And I don't know, really build up my advocacy before I do join other pageants and bigger ones like Miss Universe. Because yeah, I really do have a heart for helping like underprivileged people in the Philippines. And so I just want to get started in that first before joining others.
1: Yeah, kahit ako, even I started in the Philippines, you know, helping other people is my advocacy.
0: Opo.
1: In any way, in any means I could be able to help, I must have to help.
0: Mm.
1: So yan, kaya dito na-involve ako in different community organizations and groups. That is why itong radio ay na-establish namin ito. Mm. Because of just helping. Okay. It started before yung pag-start namin ito, that's the time na yung Bohol nagkaroon.

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1: Opo.
0: At nagamit namin ito sa fundraising. So, ayan din, mapag-usapan natin yan. Alam niyo ba yung kwan fundraising? So, ito, it's an advocacy. It is our yung devotion na nakukumit. Just imagine, even me, I could hardly believe na we are doing this every week. At we've been here for 11 years. Every week, ha, nandito kami sa Kawan Radio.
1: Opo.
0: Parang higit pa sa nagsisimba ka linggo-linggo, di ba?
1: Opo.
0: So, ganyan ka masigasig kami or yung para maano namin yung ating advocacy na matuloy-tuloy. Tuloy-tuloy. So, ini-encourage ko din ang iba na, you know, it's something like kahit mag-click ka lang ng share, that's a good help. Yung YouTube namin, i-share mo lang sa ibang tao, that would be a good help na mapaparating natin sa ibang tao na mayroon palang tulong dito makukuha.
1: And also, in return po, if you want us to advertise anything for your business or anything, we're also willing to help you in that as well. And so...
0: So, ito, pag... di ba, Barbie, yung last week, it was June 8th. There is also another tragedy happened in General Santos City.
1: Opo.
0: So they called it Mindanao. In the news, very popular, Mindanao, Philippines. But specifically, it was in the General Santos City or SOC Sergeant. SOC Sergeant means is social, SOC Sergeant is SOC South Cotabato. And SAR is Sarangani and Gen is General Santos City. So that is SOC Sergeant. So that that region or that area has been hit by the earthquake. Right in the middle of the Sarangani Bay. Sarangani Bay is, you know, the body of water that has been almost surrounded by land, that's bay. So, in the middle of the Sarangani Bay, that is where the epicenter of that earthquake. And you know, the rating of that in the epicenter is 8.2. And the neighboring Malapatan town, Glan, also Alabel, then the General Santos City itself. On the other side is Maasin and Maitom Kemba. Yeah, all of those towns around in that epicenter, they had the 7.2 magnitude. So, malakas. Kaya kung makita ninyo sa mga video, makikita nyo naggumuho yung building ng SM, gumuho yung building ng Gaisano, gumuho ng building ng St. Elizabeth, the one of the biggest hospital, the Notre Dame University has damaged. Nakita nyo pagani, buti na lang sa pagmumuka yung na-bar down yung sino si... 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But yes, buhay si Jollibee. Pero gumuho yung building. So, yeah, para sa mga kababayan natin, nandirito, we need help. We need to help. Because it would be better for us to help rather than tayo na ang tutulungan, di ba? Kasi pagka tayo ang tinutulungan, ibig sabihin tayo ang sinalanta, which is very bad. So, in their part, at the moment, they need help. So, we had here also in Christchurch, we are trying to ask anyone if you had an open-hearted to

0: give some help, let me know. You could be able to contact me on my Facebook. Just click me a note or a message in my Facebook para magka-interest kayo na tumulong. Just let me know so we could be able to add up, and then we could be able to send. We had been helping a lot yung mga iba't ibang sakuna sa Pilipinas noon. Through this radio, we are sending help to our kababayan sa ating inang bayang Pilipinas. So again, I would like to appeal to everyone, if you want some help or if you want to help, just let me know, and we could be able to send it to the Philippines through this Kabayan Radio.
1: Opo. And also just keep the people in your hearts and your minds po, and just, I don't know, just sending prayers. And if you can't provide or you can't help through physical stuff, just spreading the word will help, and getting other people involved that aren't Filipino, aren't in our community, so that they can also provide help for the Filipino people in the Philippines.
0: Yeah, correct. So ang mga pangyayari sa General Santos, at alam niyo ba kung taga saan si Manny Pacquiao? I know everyone knows Manny Pacquiao.
1: Yes.
0: But you don't know where Manny Pacquiao comes from. Some, they just know General Santos City. Oh, some knows he's from Sok Sargen or Sarangani. Yeah. But honestly, they don't know where is it. So try to trace the map now. That is where Manny Pacquiao came from. Yung doon sa epicenter ng Lindol na nangyari last week. So, by the way, General Santos City, that is the tuna capital of the Philippines. Mm-hmm. That is where all the big tuna, the premier or the high-grade tuna comes from. It is the tuna basket of the Philippines. Doon ka makikita ng tuna na malaki pa sa tao.
1: Oh, wow.
0: Yeah. Number one exporter ng tuna is General Santos City. Ang baba ng General Santos City, next door niyan is already Indonesia. So malapit kami sa Indonesia. That is why there were some islands between Philippines and Indonesia that they are already using the dialect of Indonesia. But they are part of the Philippines.
1: That's so cool.
0: So, yeah. So, in between of that is what they call Celebes Sea. The Celebes Sea is where they can get that tuna. It's a tuna basket, world tuna basket, because that is where all the best tuna comes from, in that Celebes Sea. So that is between Indonesia and Philippines. And then in that area, Indonesia and Philippines is sharing that basket. They take some, all this, what they called also, the other term is the swimming gold. So, yeah, that's one thing that is good, or that's another thing that you could be able to remember. General Santos City, the tuna, also all the pineapples and bananas that comes from General Santos City. So, the Dole Philippines was in General Santos. It's in South Cotabato, actually. So, South Cotabato, there were a lot of plantations of bananas and pineapples. Then, bananas has been spread out to Davao. There were a lot of plantation now in Davao because of the high demands of bananas. exporting to China and

0: the rest of the world. So even here, some of the bananas comes from the Philippines. We are very proud that matitikman pa rin natin, pero mas marami pa rin ang masarap na saging doon sa atin na wala dito. 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Eh. Yeah, totoo.
1: Opo.
0: yung tundan, na tinatawag natin na tundan, yung mabango siya pag... Yan ang hindi natin in-export. The lady's finger bananas, very sweet, small but sweet bananas. But they are only exporting that to Japan. So, that is... General Santos City. We had also that sweet small, we called it Senorita, the bananas. Very famous. And they are only exporting that Senorita, that bananas, to Japan.
1: Mm.
0: Also mangoes. We had mango plantation in General Santos. Exported to Japan. So, marami pa ang mga produkto na kukuha dyan sa General Santos. In terms lang sa pagkain, nako, ang sarap kaya bumisita sa General Santos. Magdayo kayo doon! Yeah. 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By the way, dito naman sa... Balik tayo sa Church Corner.
1: Oh, sige po.
0: Balik tayo sa Church Corner. 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
1: Opo.
0: I don't know if you heard about that, the Edgardo's Grill.
1: Yes po, and I'm sure a lot of Filipinos are going to be excited about this.
0: Oh, before Richmond.
1: Mm-hmm.
0: Yeah, Stanmore Road.
1: Opo.
0: Have you been there?
1: Opo. In the,
0: yeah, di ba?
1: Ano po siya, parang, ano yung mang inasal ng Christchurch?
0: Yeah. Actually, the word inasal is an Ilonggo.
1: Mm.
0: It's an Ilonggo word. 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So... Edgardo's Grill originally come from Bacolod. That is why they called it Inasal. So, to be understand here in New Zealand, tinawag lang nilang Grill, Edgardo's Grill.
1: Mm.
0: Pero, yun ang original name nila is, or other name nila is Bacolod Inasal.
1: Apo.
0: Yeah, Bacolod Inasal.
1: Yes, so again po, Edgardo's Grill is gonna be opening up in Church Corner. So, sobrang malapit po siya sa Uni, sobrang malapit siya sa Riccarton Mall. 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So, mas accessible siya ngayon.
0: At you know what? Ang restaurant nila doon sa Richmond,
1: mm-hmm.
0: compare ngayon, it's more wider.
1: Mm.
0: It's more wider and bigger. Actually, it's all set. Kahapon, kinabitan ko na yun ng sign. 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So, kahapon, nakumpleto ko na ang signage doon and they are ready to go. They are just waiting for the COC. So, the occupancy ticket. So, after that occupancy ticket will be released, it will start opening. And alam nyo ba, abangan nyo doon si Kabayan Radio, we had been invited. Si Diyosa umuwi.

0: aantayin nila tayo doon sa opening ng Edgardo's Grill. So, very excited ang Edgardo's Grill. Hindi lamang doon sa baba, you know, Barbie, hindi lamang sa baba, meron pang second floor.
1: Ay.
0: Yeah, meron silang meeting room. Ang meeting room nila maka-host ng around 50 people.
1: Wow.
0: Malaki. Yeah. Ang meeting room nila, I think it's double. Yeah, bigger as this until sa doon sa tabi. So, malagyan niyo ng mga tables na ano. Yeah, it could be good.
1: Yeah, so you guys know what that means. More space, more people to come.
0: Yeah.
1: And more food.
0: And the another additional exciting sa kanilang lugar, sa kanilang pwesto is they had the live band. Ang live nila is only acoustic. Yeah, so if you had the talent, you can play your acoustic, or I think they had their own singers and artists who will be playing. So depende lang yan, every night who will be assigned. Yeah.
1: Pwede po mag-karaoke.
0: Yeah. And you know, it's nice to have a date, you know.
1: Opo.
0: Kumakain ka, may kinakantahan ka, di ba?
1: Opo. Tapos ano, bigyan mo ng note. Can you please sing this for my partner? Ayan po talaga yung na-miss ko sa Pilipinas. Yung lagi po may live band.
0: Oh.
1: So, I'm really happy na, ano, tinitake po nalaga nila yun, ano, like parang culture natin and like incorporating it into their business.
0: Yeah. So, ang ganda. Kasi, kaya nga, yan ang tinatawag na ang ini-introduce natin yung kultura natin dito.
1: Hmm.
0: It's not just about the food. It's also about the art. So when art and actually ang food is also part of the art na ini-introduce mo dito sa kanila, which very common na. A lot of people knows what is adobo. So many people already knows what is balbacoa. There is a meat supplier here. When I come, sabi ko, can I, how much is this? Unang tanong niya sa akin, from where you come from? I go, Philippines. Okay, this one, balbacoa?
1: Mm-hmm.
0: Why you know balbacoa? Yeah, I'm selling this to a lot of Filipino. So, balbacoa. So, they know. It's our culture. You know, sharing or teaching them by action, some other people learn our culture. Or even trying to dinuguan. Before, no one like that. Yeah. Yeah. Even papaitan. Yeah. Because all of those intestines here, they dump it.
1: Isaw,
0: yeah.
1: That's my favorite.
0: But locals dump it. They don't like it. So ngayon, by that, they learn. Oh, this is edible. Yeah. So ganyan. Little by little. And even before, you know, when you first came here, sushi. You know sushi? May Pilipino na nagbebenta ng sushi. Every time, ang anak ko nag-volunteer doon, nag-work. As a student, high school student, they are trying to find some extra. So, doon nag-work. Pagkahapon, almost kalahati lang naibenta. Because people doesn't understand, they doesn't know what is it. Only few. But later on, now, sushi has a lot of different sushi shops around here. So, ibig sabihin, they adapted. People, or maybe, dumami ang mga migrants. Dumami ang mga migrants, that's why. And even, you could be able to notice the travelers, local or international travelers, kahit ang local dito,

0: basta nakapag-travel sila sa iba't ibang area o iba't ibang portion ng mundo, they adapted different cultures. And they are, it's not just only trying to be in their own culture.
1: Apa.
0: They are also exploring other cultures. So they are open-minded to other cultures. So that means it's good. That is why most of the locals who are understanding where the locals who have traveled most.
1: Mm.
0: Pero kung mga locals na hindi pa nakapag-travel, parang nationalistic.
1: Apo.
0: Sariling atin. Apo. Na ano.
1: Kaya if you guys have any Japanese friends, Kiwi friends, or other friends, bring them to Filipino places because they are open and we need to share our Filipino food because it truly is delicious.
0: So
1: for those of you out there who love Moana, good news for you, because there's a fundraiser for Disney's live action of Moana, and it's set to hit the big screens of Disney movies. So, a little bit of facts about Moana. The film was directed by Thomas Kail. It stars Catherine
0: Lagaia
1: as Moana and Dwayne The Rock Johnson.
0: Wow, see The Rock.
1: Yeah, which is so cool because, he does really fit.
0: Yeah.
1: Yeah.
0: So, abangan natin yan. Ako, ang napanood ko yung Moana. I like it. The movie.
1: Opo.
0: Yeah. Nagustuhan ko. But now it's different. It's tao talaga, hindi na AI.
1: Opo. So yeah, so it's set to be hosted at Hoyts Rickard in Westfield Mall po. And it opens 6 p.m. on August 16. So in 3 months, 2 to 3 months, it's going to be open and yeah. Be in for grabs for tickets because we are selling tickets and tickets cost $25. And it's to support the fund of raising projects of Alpha Phi, Omega South Island Alumni Association, New Zealand. And we've already sold 40 tickets. And so grab your tickets before it runs out.
0: Yeah.
1: And you can just call or text Alfie.
0: Yep.
1: At
0: Or flick me a message on my Facebook. You could be able to find my Facebook account and then send me a message. Or in this Kabayan Radio Facebook page. Just leave me a message there or text me 0210670525. So I will be posting all these details sa my Facebook at gagawa kami ng karagdagang posters para ma-circulate ito. This is just also another avenue for us to help. We are supporting the Alpha Phi Omega South Island Alumni Association is supporting St. John. We are supporting or working together as a fundraisers with the blood bank. We are also Blood Bank Philippines man yan. Inside Blood, we are also helping and working together as a fundraisers with the City Mission. We did also with this quarry, Halswell's Quarry Trust. Actually, in Halswell's Quarry, we adapted a park. So, if you could be able to see a different parks over there, Japanese park, there is also a Korean park, American park, there is a Philippines park that is run and maintained by the Alpha Phi Omega South Island Alumni Association. So, i-support natin. So, kaya kami, it's not just only the movies. We

do this film showing regularly. Dito sa Hoyts Cinema sa may Westfield. Actually, last time, we did also this Ship Detectives. Mm. So, and we are so happy, and I would like to thank all who participate and support that. Actually, we got the 80 seats

0: continue to progress in that direction. But we can't progress in that direction if this amendment bill was passed. I urge you, if you have something to add, please do to this conversation, because right now it might not seem so urgent, but if this passes, then they will be able to pass a lot more laws without even consulting the public. So please, if you have something to say, to share with this kōrero and continue this, put your submissions in, anything else that will be helpful, we urge you to do so. Thank you so much.
1: So I think the problem with this bill is that it's taking a nuanced and complex discussion, which for some reason has been politicized over the last few years, and it's trying to simplify it. And this oversimplification is not beneficial for anyone. And I don't buy the argument that it's somehow keeping women safe. I think it's actually really detrimental. And as soon as you try and state in law what a biological woman and a biological man are, then we expect to somehow be able to see that binary way of talking about things reflected in society. That's really difficult for women. How do you know? How are we going to police that? My daughter is growing up. She's learning at school. She's learning through her social group. She's learning through my friends that you can be what you want to be. So you can be born one way and you can know that actually you are a girl, even though you were born and your sex was decided as boy and vice versa. And she knows that you can be they, them. And she's having this modeled to her at the moment by some amazing people. And I worry for them. And I also worry for her that this is detrimental to her, that she has to choose and she has to say, I am one thing or the other. Because for a long time, she hasn't been. She didn't want us to call her she. She was very against being termed as a girl for a really long time, basically until we told her that she didn't have to be. She can be neither or both. Or sometimes she might feel like she's a girl and other times she might feel like she's a boy. And I'm so grateful that she's growing up like that. And I asked her about this bill. I tried to explain it to her and she just said, it sounds so silly. People should just be able to say what they actually are. And I think that's right.
2: Kia ora, my name is Cassie Hartendorp and I'm the director for Action Station Aotearoa. I'm a cis queer woman and a proud member of the Takatāpui community. Our team at Action Station chose to host a petition called E Tū E Ki, They Don't Speak For Us, Block the Definition of Woman Bill. And the reason we did this was because we wanted to give an opportunity for cis women to stand in solidarity with trans women. Say, trans women are women. We stand together. We refuse to be divided. They don't speak for us. This bill is not in our name. On a personal note, I have a really strong history with trans women. When I was a young woman and disconnected and displaced from my whānau Māori, I was whakawahine and trans women who reconnected me back to te ao Māori. They taught me how to karanga, how to poi, how to be in the world as a wahine Māori. I feel really indebted towards that. They shaped my life for the better, and it didn't matter what their biology was. What mattered was their mana, their whakapapa, their Māori, their wairua. And there's heaps of cis women who are like me. We don't believe the lies and the cynical attempts to just grab votes by racking up hate and speaking or claiming to speak in our name as cis woman. We know that trans people are not the problem. You know, that politicians who are driving hate and division are. So we've got over 22,000 cis women who have signed this petition, and we're here to say, block this bill. It's not us. Let trans people be. Let them live exactly as they want to live.
3: My name is Natalie. I am a Pākehā woman in my early 30s and I'm living in Otatahi, Christchurch.

0: If I think about the prospect of having my gender defined in legislation, that kind of gives me the ick. I feel fortunate to live in a society where I feel that I have ownership over my gender identity. Identifying as a woman is something that I choose to do, and I'm privileged here in Aotearoa to have that choice. Echoing some of the comments that Nicola Grigg made, I'm not really sure what the bill is trying to achieve in real terms. I don't feel that the existence of non-binary language threatens my womanhood. I myself belong to the rainbow community. I have short hair. And so when on occasion someone has asked me what my pronouns are, I've happily clarified for them and have ultimately respected them for asking. And so at the heart of this bill, I fear, is this intent to take away that freedom of expression of who we are as individuals. And what I really fear is that it just feeds this narrative of intolerance towards minority groups or anyone deemed different. Our trans and non-binary folk are part of the wider LGBT plus community, which are a humongous group of people whose rights are under threat if we give into this binary thinking. I think the binary terms of this bill reject the fluidity of sex and gender. And this is a fluidity that we know to be true. I think we as a society are past debating that point. Instead, I think the bill lazily wants binary sex and gender to fit into existing structures, rather than us as a society accepting the challenge that we need to rethink our social structures to accommodate the progress that we're making in recognizing and accepting that sex and gender are not binary.
1: Kia ora, my name is Natty. I'm speaking entirely for myself. And I just have been thinking over the last month or so exactly how to articulate the reasons why I am saddened and concerned about the proposed amendment to Legislation Act 2019. 24 years ago, I gave birth to my first child, who was classified on her birth certificate as male, i.e. I gave birth to a boy. For the next 18 years, I had a child who had a gorgeous smile, chocolate brown eyes that sparkle, enthusiasm that sometimes gets out of hand, is anxious, is a high achiever. She has thick, luscious, dark brown hair. She can make you smile. She can make you laugh out loud. When she plays her guitar, you have to stop and listen. So what I don't understand is why the outer body of my child is so important, because to me, she is exactly the same as she was when she was born and growing up. There is no difference in her just because she now is officially female, because she is. Her birth certificate now states that she is a female, so does her passport. And when she walks down the street with me, I don't think anybody would have any idea that she wasn't female. And yet, again, does that really matter? Because she is who she is. She has not changed. But what the proposed amendment would do, which is what the Supreme Court ruling in the UK has done, is just make it harder for everybody who loves her and everybody who wants to look after her, which is the whole community, I would imagine. It would make it more difficult for them to do that. In 2021, she had appendicitis and she went into hospital and they were able to look after her beautifully because at that point, there was no need to classify her specifically and make sure she was in exactly the right place. And they just put her in a ward with a few other patients and she was looked after wonderfully. Came through it, not a problem. She has always used the disabled toilets, because she is aware that being in a female space may be uncomfortable for such people. And as she said to me, she said, disabled people appear to have never had a gender because disabled toilets are not

0: disabled female toilets or disabled male toilets. They are just disabled toilets. Lucky for her, because it means that she can always find a toilet that she needs to use. But again, the real emphasis is, does it really matter? Does it really matter what her outward appearance is in terms of looking after her? She is a beautiful person. She is caring. She is loving. She's going to make a big difference to the world. She is studying AI safety at university, and all she wants to do is make the world a safer place. And yet around her is this increasing narrative that somehow by being who she is dangerous for other people. My daughter is being told that she is potentially a danger to other people around her. And that to me is the most hurtful thing that has started to happen in the world, is that we have started to say that people who happen to feel differently inside to what their outward body says are being told that they are a problem, that they are dangerous potentially, that they can cause problems. That is what I don't understand. And therefore, I do not feel that there is any need for a specific classification anywhere in our legal system, other than she is a human.
1: Hey, everybody. Kia ora koutou katoa. My name is Anna, and I'm a volunteer activist with Amnesty International here in Ototahi, Christchurch. If you're not already familiar with Amnesty, we're a global non-profit organisation aiming to prevent and to respond to grave human rights abuses all around the world. I'm interested in how the rights of trans people interact with women's human rights, and the perspective I'm contributing here reflects my own opinions as a woman and as a human rights activist, but also pulls upon some of Amnesty's campaign guidelines in that space. So Jenny Marcroft from New Zealand First has apparently claimed that the discussion around trans rights is a one-sided debate, i.e. implying that only trans people have been able to have their say on this. And apparently she also claims that trans rights are being sought at the expense of women's human rights. So let's break this down a bit, shall we? Let's start with her claim that this is a one-sided debate where only trans people's voices are being heard. I'm going to specifically reference the situation in the UK here for four interrelated reasons. One is that the political debate over there has been particularly fierce, particularly widely publicised on these issues, and I think is having quite an impact here in New Zealand, as is, of course, what's happening in the States. Second one is, although we're no longer a British Dominion, New Zealand is still part of the Commonwealth, and our legal system does tend to take a lot of inspiration from that in the UK. As a result, thirdly, the Supreme Court judgment last year gives us a good example, I think, of what might happen here at home if we decided to head down that same route of attempting to legislate narrow definitions around sex and gender and restricting rights based on those. And finally, the UK is actually where Amnesty got its start and still has its global headquarters, in fact. So they have been able to compile some pretty in-depth research and published it recently around the public debate on trans rights and women's rights. It's focused on their own region, but I think it's got some interesting insights that could be relevant here as well. So let's have a wee squiz at that. Amnesty found that in the UK, the major national newspapers that they were looking at had been averaging 9 articles a day over the past 5 years about trans issues. That is an intense level of focus, and it is indeed vastly disproportionate to the actual number of local people who are trans. It's about 0.5%. However, those articles did not center the voices and the stories of trans people in the vast majority of cases. Instead, overwhelmingly, they argued against trans people's human rights and persisted in associating them with controversy, conflict, and harm. So although the media coverage is one-sided, it is definitely not in the favor of trans people. That coverage also tended to include senior politicos, cultural influencers, a fairly explicit attempt to try and frame trans rights as a core social and political issue, even though the actual levels of public concern on this one just tend to be a lot more limited. Often people are just a lot more concerned about things like economic crisis, for example. So this is not happening by chance. It is an intentional political strategy, and we'll talk about that a bit more in a sec. Amnesty also found that in the UK, there are currently at least 50 organisations that are campaigning against trans rights. 47 out of those 50, were only founded within

in the past decade. That's pretty recent for an NGO. Just for contrast, Amnesty International started in 1961. Amnesty here in New Zealand started only a couple of years after that. So many of these transphobic pressure organisations are remarkably new. A lot of them are part of international networks of other like-minded agencies. So they're often relying on international funding from overseas. And many of them, Amnesty has found, don't just campaign against trans rights, they also campaign against women's rights. So that's women's equality, women's medical rights, women's freedoms, and so on. I will dive into that one in a bit more detail in a second too. So as you can probably tell, this unbalanced transphobic media coverage and political rhetoric, it's not happening organically, or it's not happening in a vacuum. Instead, what Amnesty is seeing is that it is just one small part of a wider, coordinated, well-resourced, growing global effort to try and shift politics in a more authoritarian direction. And that includes legally trying to redefine and narrowly constrain just whose human rights, whose bodies and whose lives deserve to be respected and protected, and whose don't. So we're seeing this trend in the trans-focused legislation that's come out in India this year, in the UK last year. It's all part of a concerning wider trend of authoritarian moves, and also part of trying to split society into more and more narrowly defined and strictly controlled groups, a divide and conquer political strategy, if you will. And at the same time, what we're also seeing is many governments, including Australia, still refusing to include questions in their national census around sexuality and gender identity, which is part of just trying to obscure how diverse their communities actually are. And just with so many other areas of authoritarian policy, transphobic legislation is about trying to replace how people identify ourselves and how we express our own personal autonomy with state-mandated identities and state-restricted activities. It undermines the existing privacy protections and the anti-surveillance regulations for everybody, not just trans people, restricts young people's access to important information, criminalises both supporting and belonging to the rainbow community in many countries. And we've also noted that it tends to try and reinforce very colonial and post-colonial cultural ideas. For example, around sex and gender, that is frequently at the expense of Indigenous communities' ideas that may be less binary and rigid around these categories. For example, takatāpui, two-spirit, whā, whenua, etc. Let's move on now and talk about the second part of Jenny's statement, her claims that trans rights can only be won at the expense of women's rights. Politicians, especially right-wing politicians, really like to present human rights as a zero-sum game in this way, where one group can only win if another group loses. And that attempt to frame their transphobia as about protecting women is also an extremely common approach. However, that supposed incompatibility between trans rights and women's rights, it's just not factual. Real-life stats don't indicate that harm for women and girls arises from increased acceptance of trans people in sports, in public spaces, medical services, the armed forces, could go on. Instead, what Amnesty does see is politicians, including here in New Zealand, frequently trying to use this disproportionate focus on trans issues to distract their citizens from increasing authoritarian power grabs and to try and distract us from their failure to take positive action on issues that do actually affect women in negative ways. For example, pay equity, inadequate healthcare access, inadequate childcare funding, etc. As I mentioned briefly before, Amnesty has also confirmed that many of the organisations that campaign to remove trans people's rights are actively attempting to restrict women's rights as well. So this includes campaigning against pay equity, gender equality in the workplace, abortion care, access to birth control, the list goes on. And that pressure that they're trying to bring to bear is already having negative implications for health around the world. It has particular issues when it comes to legislative changes that have negative implications, for example, for anyone who cannot safely give birth,
and also for all the women and girls

0: around the world who are dependent on medications such as hormone blockers and birth control to manage severe, sometimes crippling chronic health conditions such as precocious puberty, endometriosis, PCOS, polycystic ovarian syndrome. Yet another really classic example of how transphobia harms all women is the practice of transvestigating, i.e. trying to identify trans people in shared spaces or online in the public, deny how they identify themselves, bully them, and attempt to block their access to basic public services. In most cases, people who indulge in that aren't actually observing someone's external genitalia as such. Generally, what they're doing instead is they are judging various aspects of a person's gender expression, their clothing, their mannerisms, the ways that sex hormones affect their body, and so on. We should note those are all things that vary enormously across the human population, even in the complete absence of any medical intervention. So because this practice judges a huge range of unique individuals against a very limited and unscientific set of social stereotypes, and because it tries to police gender expression, as well as fashion and secondary sexual characteristics, what transvestigating actually leads to isn't just bullying and danger for trans people alone. Instead, what it results in is a ton of non-trans people also being harassed, bullied, even assaulted. All just because some bigots didn't like how they express their gender or their wearing or the ways in which hormones happen to affect their individual body. Basically, what we see is that legislation such as that recent UK Supreme Court ruling logically ends up in a context where all women are open to sexual harassment by strangers under the false guise of protecting their rights and trying to protect them from trans people. And I guess we shouldn't be surprised that that's the case. Transphobic legislation and efforts to limit women's human rights both arise from the same place. That is an authoritarian desire to try and control people's bodies and their individual choices. They're also both deeply rooted in patriarchy and misogyny, which can feel a little bit counterintuitive when it's put against their argument of protecting women. But it is worth noting just how much of this discussion always ends up centering around trans women. Honestly, I think sometimes their opponents seem to forget that trans men even exist. That rhetoric around protecting women is simply a mask for their oppressing both cis women and trans people at the same time. And it's a big problem, because those are communities that already have significantly more limited access to human rights all around the world. So let's summarise, shall we? Human rights are indeed closely interlinked with each other, yes, but they are mutually self-supporting and interlinked. So as a result of that, when you attack trans rights, you also that leads directly onto erosion of other human rights for other people, particularly for women, but also for the general populace when it comes to things like surveillance and privacy, for example. Transphobic legislation and the media critique that tries to sell it as protecting women, they're both part of this wider, very concerning global trend that Amnesty has been observing, which involves global authoritarianism and misogynistic legal changes. And all of that is being cynically used by politicians, including ours here in New Zealand, to try and distract us, both from their increasing attempts at power grabbing and also their lack of constructive action on issues that do negatively impact women. I would strongly encourage anyone who's listening to have a look at what Amnesty International and other reputable human rights organisations are publishing in this space. Also to try and learn more about the trans community through reputable voices again, and to try and be alert to increasing authoritarian moves by governments, not just overseas, but also by our government right here in New Zealand. Being accurately informed about this stuff, I think, is half of the battle. And who knows, you may find that it changes your mind on some things. Thanks very much for listening, and thanks for giving me a chance to speak.
1: My name is Gray. I'm a transgender woman. And how I feel about this bill, I am terrified. I live my life as a woman. People can't tell that I'm transgender. I will walk down the street and no one will bat an eyelid. I'll

go and use the bathrooms, the changing rooms. I will be and exist in women's spaces and no one will think twice about me. And I don't think twice about anyone else. I go into those spaces to use them for my own safety and to do what's intended in those rooms, like getting changed or going to the bathroom, living my life. This bill is terrifying. I never thought this kind of rhetoric would come here, which was honestly kind of naive of me, I think. I have seen the kind of hateful rhetoric and bills and laws being passed overseas in the likes of the United States and the UK. And I had just hoped that this kind of bill and this kind of scapegoating of the trans community wouldn't be used here. This bill being debated is again pushing us as a marginalized minority to have to fight for our rights, fight for our existence, fight to be recognized and treated with the dignity that we deserve as human beings. Seeing politicians denouncing my lived experience, seeing politicians denounce my supposed biological sex is so scary. If this bill gets passed, I worry about what future bills will come into effect. I'm so worried about the kinds of bills that might come out, limiting my access to healthcare, limiting my access to hormone replacement therapy, which I need to live. It's beyond like just a simple affirmation. I need this healthcare in order to survive. I worry about what kind of discrimination will be forced upon all women if this bill gets passed. Because if people start becoming more emboldened through this bill to police women in the possibility that there might be a trans woman there, all women will suffer for that. If you are a cis woman who has short hair or possibly a strong jawline or slightly broad shoulders or anything that potentially gives slightly masculine features, there is a real risk that you will be harassed, you will be targeted for potentially being transgender. And then let alone, like, what is this going to do for trans people? We already have such high rates of mental health struggles in this country. According to Counting Ourselves, a survey taken of trans people in New Zealand specifically, psychological distress is about 71%, which is enormous compared to 12% of the general population. We get targeted, we get harassed already as a community. All this bill does is just furthering that discrimination and furthering that marginalization and legalizing and encouraging the hate. So while they're intersex community, I worry about what will happen with them if this bill gets passed. There are 40 plus different variations of intersex conditions that we know of. 40 plus types of people who don't necessarily fit into this rigid gender binary of so-called biological sex. What's going to happen with them? What's going to happen to their healthcare access? What's going to happen to their societal treatment? This bill does nothing for women's safety. The rhetoric that we're hearing around biological males taking advantage is a myth. Men don't pretend to be transgender women in order to harm cisgender women. It doesn't happen.

0: kind of theoretical scenario is just that if we're worried about attacks in bathrooms, a biological male, I've put in quotation marks, is not going to dress up as a woman to get into a woman's restroom. People who are intent on doing that kind of thing aren't going to be stopped by the social niceties of a female bathroom sign. You know? Let alone the fact that this bill, as it is currently, would deny abortion care for women and girls under 20. That is harmful. That is so, so harmful. I worry about women's safety if this passes. Gaining access to support spaces or women's only shelters and that kind of thing. If this bill passes and it starts to become more normalized to kick women out of spaces who don't look a certain way, that just enables women to be kept in unsafe situations, let alone trans women. And yes, this bill supposedly targets all male and female people, but the reality is that this bill sets out to endanger transgender women. Because at the core of it, this bill is about policing gender and identity. They see trans women as the threat. I am not a threat. I am a woman. I am trying to live my life. And this bill endangers me. This bill encourages people to discriminate and harass and potentially attack people like me. All I want to do is brush my teeth, pat my cats, go for walks with my wife on the weekend, and live my life. I will feel less safe. All women will feel less safe in a world where this bill is passed.
1: 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The longest Speak Up Kōrero to Your show to date. Presenting a range of arguments against the legislation, Definitions of Woman and Man Amendment Bill. Contributors underscored that thinking of sex as a male-female binary is outdated and spoke of the damage this bill will cause, particularly to transgender, intersex, non-binary, and other communities which already face harmful discrimination and marginalization, but also to cis women and others. As several of the contributors did, we at Speak Up Kōrero Tia urge you to consider sharing your thoughts on this issue by submitting on the bill, open until the 2nd of July. There are guides online as to how you might go about doing this. Qtopia has a really useful page, for example. And there are also other ways you can raise your voice in opposition, such as through the Action Station campaign, Etu Eki, They Don't Speak For Us. Share this podcast with friends and whānau who are wondering what this debate is all about. Kia kaha e hoama, we're stronger together. Let's unite and build the Aotearoa that we want to see.
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1: And Benjamin Krem says, it is one of the most interesting times in human history and extraordinary events are taking place.
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0: It's 11 o'clock.
1: The following program is a repeat. Some dates and information may no longer be relevant.
2: Moana Var, Navigators of Pacific Pride presents
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3: I'm sure they're going to figure it out.
2: This is Two Fat Fini.
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3: Kia rana, everyone. Welcome back to Two Fat Fini, presented by Moana Var, Navigators of Pacific Pride.
5: Woo! One day, I will do that intro.
3: Why don't you practice it right now?
5: I literally mimic you doing it.
3: You're a good buddy.
5: I mimic you doing it every single time.
3: Do it right now. I think the people would like to hear it.
5: Would they?
3: Yeah.
5: No, they wouldn't. But I'll try. Kia ora na, tolo palava. Welcome back. Welcome back to Two Fat Fini. Moana. And that's why I don't do it. Presented by Moana Var.
3: I think one of the most crack-up episodes was when Jen was here.
5: Oh, no.
3: And it was, what was it? Christchurch?
5: Otatahi Pride Committee?
3: No, it was something longer than
5: it
3: that.
5: It was just. It was not even that long. It was literally just that, and I couldn't do it. It's because it's the pressure.
3: It is. It's a lot
5: the pressure when someone sat there, but also there's no pressure in this room, and I still couldn't do it. Except for the pressure on my leg, because Pat is just lying on top of me.
3: I always think it's funny when it's my turn to have Paddington through, like, and he's here, and then he just crushes all our equipment.
5: It doesn't matter where he is or what he does. He's just going to lie on top of the equipment, lie on top of us. But we don't mind, Paddy. Oh, sorry, give you a fright.
3: Well, this is a very... I think we always say every episode that we have is a very special episode. But this one in particular, we're road tripping.
5: We're road tripping. Two Fat Fini on tour. And thank you so much to Nevertheless for letting this happen, because they invited us to Manioro 2026. And it was my first Manioro. Your
3: second
5: Manioro. And it was honestly probably one of the best events that I've been to.
3: So good, eh?
5: It really was. It's like, it was in so many different things were encompassed into one event. You know, it was a family orientated event. It was a drag show. It was a... education session. Like, there was so many. There was a podcast, you know,
3: concert.
5: Yeah, there was like so many things all wrapped into one. And if you've not heard of it, please look at Manioro on Instagram. Check out the Nevertheless website, because you missed out big time.
3: Yeah. So for those that don't know, Manioro means to disrupt, and that is exactly what Nevertheless tries to do through all the mahi that they do, through all the community work, through all the relationships they build within the communities, this action of disruption. And I do think our existence and just being a part of Manioro is such a disruptive act. And I think that's what Shaq and Maya, who are Nevertheless, what they really try to do is bring people, not just within our communities, but also people that actually aren't part of our communities, right?

0: Yeah, exactly. And for those who don't know, they're based in Hastings, Hawke's Bay area, doing really amazing things for those communities. And I think as well, because some of them are small town communities, that it's really necessary over there. You know, we live in Ototahi. It is a smaller city, but it's still a city.
1: Yeah.
0: So we have a larger audience, whereas they have... they're going into schools, they're going to workplaces, like they're really hitting those key audiences that are needed. Yeah, one of my favourite things was meeting those kids from Flaxmere College, that their school had actually booked them to come for the whole 3 days. Like, we saw them at the workshops, mm-hmm. we saw them on the runway, we saw them on the whole event at the gala, they were at the whole thing, and it was like, to see a school advocate for their kids to come to something like this, oh, that just like warmed my soul, you know, stuff that my school would never have thought to do anything like that back in the day. You know, that's not a thing that we thought about. Like, obviously, your school wouldn't have had the same either.
2: We didn't even allow gays.
0: Harry.
2: Yeah. No, we were, no. Anyone came out there, you're like, goodbye. No, definitely not. And do you know what? Those rangatahi from Flaxmere College, they'd actually come up to us,
0: Yeah.
2: After the awards ceremony or something, and we just praised them, because I think both of them were on stage at some point, but one of the babes in particular, there was this runway.
0: I know, moment. And it was, she didn't want to get up, and her friends were like, you got this, and she was real shy about
2: she
0: it.
2: She just served face.
0: She
2: like,
0: did, it was like, everything. Girl,
2: yeah.
0: Just come off the cover of Vogue, she was just like, boom, boom, boom. Oh yeah, it was honestly amazing. We'll have to clip a video of it on our Instagram, because it
2: also,
0: really was.
2: They had nice things to say about us, which was really good.
0: They did. Yeah, they were so lovely. They were, and just the things that they were coming up to us and saying, like, thanks for the experience.
2: Yeah.
0: And I was like, you don't know what you did for us, you know, like, just seeing them be them authentic selves was really cool.
2: Yeah.
0: And they went and ran a marathon the next day. No, a triathlon.
2: Oh my gosh.
0: It was triathlon, wasn't
2: so
0: it?
2: So many people were doing it.
0: I know. Triathlon. Me and Mama got Popeyes. And I went downstairs to get the Uber from, because we were up at like 2 a.m. making reels. And I went down to get the Popeyes, and she was like, hey, you here for the marathon? I was like, girl, do I look like I'm here for the marathon?
2: I'm here for the Popeyes.
0: I was like, I was like, this? Me? Really?
2: That was wild, eh? And I think, and team, so the reason this episode is special is because we actually did a few interviews while we were at Money Order, so that's going to be coming up soon. But I thought what we'd do is, like, you know, we'd take some time to debrief, reflect, maybe talk about some of our favourite things as well, but also just some of the things that happened. So many of them, like 90% of them were great. But I do think we should share the story about the hotel lounge.
0: Oh my god, I was like, what were the bad things? Right, yes. So on the first night, after the opening of the open ceremony of Mani Oro, Dr. Carl Foimono said, can we just sit out here in the foyer? Like, I think he was on a bit of a high, and so were we, and it was kind of like, yeah, actually, we don't want to go back to our rooms and just sit alone. Mm. So we were sat in the lobby area, just talking, and heaps of people came through. Like, I think a lot of people that came to Mani Oro were staying in the same hotel.
2: Which was
0: as
2: great.
0: Us. Yeah, and it was like, everyone came through, and we got to meet some really cool people. And then this one guy came through, He'd already walked through, seen us, I think he was putting his bags back in, and then came back out.
2: Yeah.
0: So he, like, purposely came out to speak to us.
2: Yeah, he did. And he was like, I remember him coming out, and he goes, oh, well, I'm going to have to make a complaint or something like that. And we were like, oh, sorry, because we were, but, you know, islanders, we're
0: excited.
2: Not quiet people, you know. And we were like, oh, are we making too much noise? And he goes, no, you're obviously having a party and I'm not invited. And we were like,
0: at first I was like, okay.
2: That's
0: nice, like, cool.
2: Now, we do want to preface by saying this guy was wearing these very thick kind of, like, white glasses.
0: Foymiono said, I thought he was gay because his glasses were so fabulous.
2: Yes, and his hair was a certain way. So, you know, and also sitting with us at the time was also...
0: Grayson,
2: who I had met. Oh, my gosh, team. This is the thing. I was in my hotel room, and this was before this, and Alex had just left dropping me off something. And then I heard voices in the hallway, and I thought it was Alex and Foymono talking. So I ripped the door open to join them.
0: She's like, hey!
2: And it was not. It was two people I've never met in my life. But one of the babes looked so, so familiar. And I said, have we shared space before? And they were like, no. But they really like my lashes.

0: And I was like, okay, well, thank you. And then it wasn't until that night, and you said they're the teacher from Inky Pinky Ponky.
1: Yeah, I know, one of our favorite movies.
0: Yeah.
1: Marto Jensen, shout out Marto Jensen. Grayson, we love you.
0: So good.
1: He's also one of the babes that we actually got to interview, so you'll hear about more about him soon.
0: Yes.
1: But carry on.
0: So this person, you know, wanted to talk to us or join us, and I knew something was off. As soon, anyone that asks you something like, you know, where are you from, but it's not necessarily where you're living, and then he goes, no, where are your people from? And we see this so much in the research space. So especially as an anthropologist as well, this is what anthropology was way back in the day, the real problematic anthropologist, which was like viewing the exotic other, you know? And so it was just like him asking, oh, you know, where are your people from? Yeah. So obviously like Samoa, Cook Islands.
1: But I feel like, yeah, the more that he spoke, the more I was like, okay, yeah, I see where you're coming from now with you. Where are your people from? Because he really wanted to get it across that all of his people, like, let's just preface this, the man was a white man.
0: African.
1: But he sounded
0: Australian.
1: American. Spends a lot of his time in South Africa, but he sounded American.
0: Yeah, that would make
1: there was a lot
0: sense.
1: Happening. But, so yeah, he was a white man, and he was like, after asking us all about our people, he was like, so my people are predominantly black gangsters.
0: Yeah.
1: And I was like, oh, so he doesn't actually care about us. He just wants to tell us that his people are black gangsters from South Africa.
0: Yeah, and also, team, he was recording us. So those glasses that he's wearing, I'm pretty sure the new Ray-Ban filming glasses. And I think he did mention that he just films wherever he goes. And then he also said that he makes documentaries that go viral on social media.
1: I know, I was trying to search him up. I can't remember. I think he said it. Oh, yeah, he's also a pastor. That was he said, yeah, I'm Pastor Andy. He said, they call me Pastor Andy. That's what he said. Because I was searching it up, trying to find it, and I couldn't find him because I was like, not that viral. But also, probably not in my algorithms.
0: No.
1: Not out here looking for Pastor Andy from South Africa.
0: But what did he want to remind us?
1: What did he want to remind us?
0: God loves us.
1: Oh, yes. There was a whole section about that. Once he told us that he was a pastor, he wanted us to know that he loves us and so does God. But yeah, it was so strange because Carl said to us, like, why are we here?
0: Yeah.
1: And then Carl was like, oh, we're here for a conference. And they were like, oh, what's the conference for? And he was like, oh, gay, trans, lesbians. It's just a rainbow conference. And he was like, and so are you gay, trans, or lesbian?
0: Specifically wanted to know about our identifiers. And I'm pretty sure said trans and either pointed to Foimornal or you or something like that.
1: Yeah, it was a very strange interaction.
0: He was obsessed with Foimornal, though, like the outfit. He's like, oh, I want to wear something like this. I was like, you can. You wouldn't pull it off like Foimornal, but you can wear these things.
1: Yeah, he said something like, oh, I would wear that and everyone would think I was gay, but that's okay. I was like, what are you saying? Just stop speaking.
0: It's so embarrassing, eh?
1: Yeah, yeah, it was a lot. And I think we tried a lot to get rid of him, but ended up, thanks to Mish and Maya for letting us come and sit in their room, because it was kind of like, I think Maya came and realised that it wasn't getting any better. And she was like, right, guys, come on, let's all go to my room. We were like, yes. We didn't even question it, did we? We were just
0: sanctuary,
1: like, yes, we will be coming. Yep. And we ended up having an amazing night and all just had a great talk about bonding session over this weird
0: we talked about imperialism, colonialism, history of Barbados, Samoa, the Pacific.
1: Yeah, and then 3 hours later, me and Mama had a debrief about what all that meant. I was sat there like, I do not know what any of these people are talking about.
0: Bear in mind, though, it was late.
1: It was late. I was tired. We'd been flying that day. We'd been to the opening. It was a big social battery. Oh, my God. Yeah, I was like, so what were we actually talking about when we talked about Barbados there? Because, you know, there's a lot happening. And Mama was like, oh, you know, it was about colonialism. I was like, oh, okay, right. Yeah, so there was the whole weekend, there was a lot of debriefing for you. to me.
0: I know, but that's good though, because it means that we can, you know, unpack things and, yeah, you know, and things like that. So, no, that was really great. Well, not that, not meeting him was really great. But, you know, just from the very, very get-go, connecting with our

0: friends that we already had, yeah. but also making new friends.
1: 100%. I really loved the networking part of it. You know, it was like from the very moment we got there, we got to meet new people. And then every single section of it, there was a chance to meet people. Because, you know, when you go to conferences and you never actually speak to anyone, yes. you listen to the speakers. And I wouldn't call it a conference. Like, what would you call it?
0: Gathering of the gays, I suppose.
1: Yeah, literally. Like, but it was like, you know, and nothing I've ever been to. We got there and it was instantly celebration.
0: Yeah.
1: You know, it was everyone got to take photos with each other, and there was kind of like a mingling session outside. And yeah. then it was when we weren't allowed to get let in.
0: Oh my gosh.
1: We weren't special enough, but we got to hang out with Dr. Kyle for everyone else, so we were like, we're with him.
0: So this is the thing, Tay. We got there, and I think they were allowing the Kaumatua to go in, right? And then Alex and I, there's so much we need to talk about regarding this. So Alex and I had planned matching outfits the entire time. Oh, there was one day where we didn't, yeah. but most of the time matching outfits. So we kind of just looked like part of Fui Mono's entourage or something.
1: Yeah. We're all looking fabulous.
0: Yeah, and so Fui Mono was asked to come into the venue, and so were we. So the person was ushering us in, and then the person at the door was like, no,
1: yeah,
0: you're not allowed in.
1: She literally came out, Paddington, you'll be part of this reel. Yeah, she literally came out to me and was like, hey, can you get Dr. Kyle to come inside? Like, you, Mama, yeah. Kyle. And I was like, yeah, all good. And I was like, hey, guys, like, stop talking. They want us to go inside yeah. now. And then I was like, yeah, Kyle walked inside. They shut the door in our face. I was like, okay. And she was like, no, Kaumatua only. And I was like, okay. Like, that's
0: awkward.
1: And people
0: were watching us. It was so... And then
1: we'd stop talking to go inside. And then the person was at the door, like, ushering us in, and I was like,
0: we can't get in. And it was just, and it was happened like three times where she's like, come in, and then the person at the door was like, no. And we're like, we are being asked to come in.
1: If you just turn around, they're literally waving at us, and she was just like, nope. But it just felt awkward, didn't it? But yeah. then they finally let us in, which was... Nice and nice to be in the warm. But it was funny because we didn't want that. You know, we didn't want the special treatment. No. We were just like, they're telling us to come inside. We don't know what it's for.
0: No. But also, I think, speaking to the matching outfits again, something Alex and I had to speak about, not just ourselves, but to other people, almost yeah. the entirety of Manihoro, was the fact that so many people presumed that we were a couple.
1: I know. And lots of people were saying to me, like, oh, where's your partner? Where's your partner? And I was
0: really?
1: Like...
0: Really? Were they?
1: Like, separated.
0: I know. You went off to the bathroom, you strayed. You're like, where's your partner?
1: Yeah. I was like, oh, she's at home. And it's so hard because it's kind of like... When people say partner as well, I was kind of like, well, partner in podcasts, yeah. like, could put... But then, like... As time went on, and we were like, oh, no, they think we're yeah. together. And then when we mentioned it to people, they were like, I totally thought you guys were together too. And I was yeah. like, oh, no. I was like, I'm wearing a wedding ring. Yeah. She's not wearing a wedding ring. Like,
0: and what did I say? I was like, you're like, wearing a wedding ring. I was like, what, that mood ring?
1: Yes.
0: It wasn't a mood ring. It's actually a really nice ring. It looks more like one of those sleep. I think it's great.
1: Yeah, I just wear a silicone ring because...
0: Oh, is it silicon?
1: It is, yeah.
0: It doesn't look silicon. It looks like...
1: It's a great...
0: That's wild. I thought it was a stone or like a...
1: No, it's a black ring. I did say to Mama, as a joke, but she got very offended, that if it was a mood ring, this is the colour that it would be if I was married to her, because it's black.
0: Well, we did say to Shaq that I think at the next money order, then if you and I go... Might have to make a public announcement just at the...
1: Yeah,
0: at
1: poor the Mama.
0: Poor
1: I'm
0: me.
1: Blocking her from any...
0: yeah.
1: At the one giant queer event we went to, you were coupled up with me.
0: I think that happens all the time when we go to, like, Pride events or anything like that. And bear in mind, Tim, it's not like I'm actively seeking anything out or anything like that. But, you know, if the universe was to send somebody my way, who's there, yeah. Alex?
1: I'm blocking them. I'm the bodyguard at the door.
0: Do you know what, though? I think I help Alex out a lot because I'm sure you would be... What is it? I was going to say jumped.
1: I'm going to get jumped.
0: It's all me, right, and your wedding ring that protect.
1: I'm protected at all times. Yep. And you're blocked.
0: And you're blocked, so yeah.
1: You're welcome, Alex. Mama's blocking any problems for me, but I'm also blocking all. I'm blocking any problems, which is great. You don't want problems.
0: No. So, matching outfits, all of that. What I would love to know is what one of your highlights were.
1: Honestly, there were so many. But firstly, the drag. Oh my God, the amount of drag that was there.
0: I think we've got some of the best drag queens.
1: We do. And like we were super honored. Like, I've never met Buckwheat before or Edward Cowley.
0: Virtually.
1: Yeah, that's what I mean. Like, the only time I've ever met was the opening of Moana Vow, which is so special to us.
0: Yeah.
1: And so to actually get to meet him and see him in drag, like, oh my God.
0: Yeah.
1: The most fabulous, like, what did Carl say? Handsome as a man, beautiful in drag. Like,
0: yeah. But also, speaking to the fact that Shaq from Nevertheless had shared a really important story, which was the fact that when Nevertheless started out, their first money order was like 30 people or something like that. And they said they'd never be able to afford somebody like Buckwheat. And Buckwheat had actually come down for one of their first, you know, events off their own back, you know. And they didn't expect much, or even, I don't know if they even accepted a koha or anything like that. So I think that was really special to hear the fact that Buckwheat had been on board with this kaupapa from the very beginning. And then to see them, and to see Money Order and Nevertheless grow so much and now be able to, you know, hold Buckwheat in this space that looks far different than what it had looked like in the beginning.
1: And I think, like, what people don't realise, like, I think that a lot of people in their minds, drag is just like RuPaul Drag Race.
0: Mm.
1: But there's so much more to it, and the meaning behind it, you know, the specialness between queer people and seeing someone on a stage being, not themselves, but being in full drag and being happy is so special to see. But another thing for me, I mean, obviously the drag was amazing, but one of the super, super special things that I listened to while I was there, obviously your panel was great, but there was a panel of parents, and they've done this panel before, and my mum was on it, and I didn't get to see that, but I heard it was good.
0: Yeah.
1: But obviously, I'm biased, she's my mum. And I didn't really get it, to be honest. I was like, yeah, cool, it's just parents talking about their experiences.
0: What, the gay children?
1: Yeah, or having gay children.
0: What's the fun in that,
1: eh? Yeah, what are they? But yeah, watching the parents panel was so special, because it was a mum and then a couple, like two parents, a father and a mother, and then another mother. But then also Jeremy, as a father, he was facilitating the panel. But it was like, Jeremy was facilitating the panel, but he also has his own story about parenting. So it was like four really influential parents to listen to, and they all had different stories. You know, like one parent was like, yeah, girl, I've been waiting for you to come out. Like, I already knew. I'm here to support you.
0: Like, very anticlimactic, eh?
1: Yeah.
0: Like, oh, dad, like, scared to tell her father that she was gay. And he was like, was that all? And he was talking about the fact that he had to leave work. He goes, I left work for this.
1: Yeah, and I think, like, they'd got worked up and they were like, you need to come home. And he was like, yeah. He went back to work and he was like, oh, she's just telling me that she likes girls. And apparently even his mates at work were like, oh, what a waste of time for you to go home. And I was like, that's so cool to hear. You know, like, we're living in the day. And I think their kid was teenage now.
0: Oh, that was painful.
1: Yeah, I know. Teenage age right now. But that's obviously the era that we're living in now, where parents, well, a lot of parents don't care. And they were both parents with strong faith.
0: Yeah.
1: And apparently the daughter said straight away, but what about church? And he said, we're not talking about church. We're talking about me and you right now in this moment and how you're feeling. And I want to know that. And he said, except for the fact I made it about me by complaining that you pulled me out of work.
0: Yeah, it was so funny, eh? It was so good.
1: Yeah, but it was like a really cool thing for a father to say, you know. I think that you hear a lot of stories where people are scared to tell their dads.
0: Mm.
1: So when you do hear influential dads it's important, and I think it's really cool to hear. And that was probably one of the most special panels for me. Like, I didn't have a bad experience with my parents, but obviously some people have.
0: Yeah.
1: And

0: And I just think it's super important to get to hear good parents.
1: Judah, and also what came out of that conversation as well, right, is that they had friends that were heavily faith-based that were not supportive of their children who were eventually coming out or something like that. And then they had actually invited them to Maniora.
0: Yeah, and they came the gala. And the gala itself was very gay. You know, it was like, if you were introducing people to queer, that was it.
1: Yeah.
0: You know, so it was really cool to bring them. And I think that there was a conversation there that nevertheless had gone to a school, and the pastor was there and he heard what they had said, and he was like, right, okay, is this the circle that you're in? I'd like to come to one of those, which is so cool, you know, like that people are educating themselves in spaces that we never thought they would.
1: Yep. 100%. And also the fact that more people are starting to recognise that nevertheless in spaces like Maniora, they're not just gay spaces or queer spaces. They have our community of Māori and Pacific. Like, they're so intersectional. And I think more people seeing that we're just not this one aspect of our identity. We're whole human beings that are very complex and nuanced, just like everybody else.
0: Yeah, 100%. And I think a good thing about Maniora was there was people from all over New Zealand.
1: Yeah.
0: Like, there was people from Tamaki, there was people from Otatahi, there was people from the locals, like, there was people from everywhere. So it was kind of like, look at all the support we have nationally.
1: Yeah.
0: You know, it's not just in this one area, it's not just here, it's everywhere. And there was a lot for me that I didn't even know about, you know, like, I know about Penny Wolfgram, but I didn't know about Village Collective. So that was really cool. I mean, that's probably me, I'm just useless at like looking outside, but it was really good knowledge to hear, and they did a really cool session that brought us all together. But what was your favorite part? Obviously, your panel was great.
1: Yeah, so I had the honor of being on a panel. I think it was called, that's a wild title, I think it was
0: Legacy Panel.
1: Panel. And then I was like, also, somebody said that I wasn't Rangatahi, so I was like, legacy, does it, like, how, I was just an old thing, I don't know.
0: You're a legend now.
1: Yeah. Elder, Komatsua, I don't know. But anyway, yeah, legacy panel, and I was on the panel with such incredible people, all people I've actually shared space with before. And I think, though, it was, I don't want to say a hard panel for me, I think it was just very confronting, and the whole point of the panel was to think about 2050.
0: Yeah.
1: And it's so interesting because as soon as I saw something like 2050, most people know that my background is in the climate space.
0: Yeah.
1: So my first thought was just like, well, are we going to be here in 2050?
0: Yeah.
1: What does our planet look like in 2050? What do our islands look like in 2050? So it wasn't the fact that I wasn't thinking about our rainbow communities. It's just that's an intrinsic part.
0: Yeah, of just the world in general, yeah.
1: 100%. So, and I also think I had been struggling recently to be future thinking when so many of us were, and I've spoken about this in the past, you know, having to deal with those impending waves, you know, having to deal with the wave that hits you first, whether that be like housing or rent or food or fuel. And so to think that far ahead, there were so many of us that were just trying to like get by in that moment. And I think I got asked a question about, I don't even know what it was, like, oh, what's one lesson to learn or something like that. And I, it's really cheeky, I asked if anyone had seen Heated Rivalry.
0: Yeah.
1: There were way less people that had seen Heated Rivalry than I thought. And that, like, took me out. I was like, okay, well, this is the real education, okay? I'm going to put on a watch party in the back. But I brought that up because I think what I was trying to get across was the fact that there had been so many narratives or scripts that were already prescribed to us at a very young age. And I just brought up the fact that, you know, I brought up Heated Rivalry because at the end of Heated Rivalry, they like drive off into the sunset or something.
0: It's happy.
1: It's happy, and we all, there's an immense amount of joy involved in how it ends. But one of my friends had spoken to somebody, one of her friends, and they were talking about the fact that Heated Rivalry felt very heteronormative to them. And it was delving into why

0: why would you think a storylight-headed rivalry of two gay male hockey players feels heteronormative? And the reasoning behind it is she just really believed that gay love was only ever wrapped around, or queer love, only ever wrapped around trauma and hate crimes, and it was something really painful because that's all she'd ever been exposed to.
1: Right, we can't have happy endings.
0: Yes, and so the heteronormativity was the fact that there's only real joyful right off into the sunset couple. Love with straight people.
1: That's crazy.
0: Yeah.
1: That is crazy.
0: But no, that panel was great to be a part of, and yeah, there's a lot of learnings and reflections. And the other panel that I was obsessed with listening about too was actually the Tamoko panel.
1: Yeah, that was really cool. And it was really great to end off the whole few days.
0: Yeah.
1: Was hearing, like, I think what we don't realise as Māori and Pacific is how embedded we are in our culture. Yeah. You know, like, I think at all these spaces, we're just gay.
0: Yeah.
1: But at Manioro, we're our whole selves.
0: Yeah.
1: We're our culture, we're our ancestors, we're our queerness, we're everything. Mm. You know, it wasn't just one part of us. So, yeah, it's a really super special event. And they did say that Manioro 2027 will be coming. So yes. Please check it out. Come, make it the biggest one ever, make it the craziest one ever. If you have any kaupapa that you think that should be shared there, hit them up.
0: That was the best thing, eh? It's being connected to not just the individuals, but the other projects or organisations that these people work with as well. Like you said, you know, you were exposed to the Village Collective.
1: Yeah, because I've got family in Tamaki, you know, like we all have friends and stuff in different places, but we can't support them from far away.
0: Yeah.
1: But to connect them with these places that we've seen a glimmer of, I think is really important. It's like great for me now that I can be like, cool, if I've got any family that reach out to me, or anyone really, or if anyone reached out to us on Too Fat Fini, we could support them, you know, or we can connect them with people that we met in like-minded spaces. So yeah, it was I think that you just need to go. There's no other thing we can say except for go. You can go to the next one, but here's a little glimpse. We met a few people there and we got to interview them. It was a really cool. Hopefully the sound's okay, guys, because we were interviewing people in the middle of Manioro. So hopefully you can hear everyone well, and we'll try our best to sort the sound out. But
0: shout out to nevertheless, though, they set us up a whole little mini stage lounge at the back.
1: They did. It was so cool. Like when we first got there, we were like, is that for us? Like, really? Yeah. They were like, there's power there. We've got your seats. We've got your banner. So, yeah, it was such a special time. But, yeah, we got to meet some awesome people, and we just asked them, like, what their experiences were, what they met, what they felt while they were there, and what their highlights were. So, yeah, enjoy! Salamalava, kia ora. We are joined by two absolute legends. Can you please introduce yourselves?
2: Tēnā tātou, here taunga, tēnā kōrua. Oh my gosh, ko Grayson Angiau, no kākui maunga, taranaki, tariaka. I'm Grayson, and it's a pleasure to join you both here. Sissy.
3: Oh, malo Grace. Se oto o whake a teke mau tolu katoa, ko Haiau, who am a ko hoko hingoa, ko Penny Wolfgram, ko e Tongau. I'm Tongan, my name is Penny. But nā e whaile I au I not here, in Okalanini, in Auckland, Tāmaki Makaurau, capital of Auckland.
1: Well, we're here today at Manioro, and we wanted to know what brought you to Manioro.
2: Oh, it's the idea of waiorotanga. I love regenerative resistance. I love the idea that we belong to a movement. I've got a lot of movement going on in my own embodiments of resistance, just to let you know. But no, and I think the invitation to, as Mā Tāwaka living in Tāmaki, as the diaspora, to come to villages, to come to hapu, to come back and celebrate what disruption feels like at a real grassroots sort of huma. We have the hapu here. We have we're being hosted at Here Taunga in their finest. And that manaaki tanga for tangata ue nuku, for iarere, for ira tangata, for moana nui, is not lost on the coasts and shores where this manaaki is based. And I see just so many faces of continued movements that makes me feel vaad, hey, and lively and all that jazz. What's your buzz? Why are you here?
3: Oh, I fully agree with Grace. I think it's sort of a paradox to be disrupted and moved.

0: moved, but also in that movement be centered. It cannot be described. It has to be felt. Right? Yeah. So this location is centered in the tea and coffee and wharepaku. It really is. I know this term has become so common and populist in our language, but the grounding, in the whenua, in the people, and we find each other, and this is just a way that we find each other. I haven't seen Alex, you and Mom in quite a while, so these are celebrations, definitely celebrations.
1: You two are, we find very, very iconic, right? But iconic people must have talents, and I already know that you do in some way, shape, or form. So, can I ask, what are your queer talents?
0: Oh, queer or useless?
2: They want to know who you are.
1: You know, we were talking about fingers before. What are they?
0: Yeah, these digits are digital and digitizing. I found out yesterday that we got the oodle, I don't know what they're called, uddies. The uddies.
1: Oh, yes.
0: I can read things backwards very quickly. So if the zombies are out there or the aliens are out there and you're sending messages in backwards, watch out for me. I hear you. I read your messages.
2: Right here.
0: I will translate for you from
2: back here on Earth.
3: Oh, the talent of being these big bodies, big backs, and being able to support in our embodiments of resistance, our sister like Amanaki Prescott, whose story that was. And we go way back around our anxieties, around our anxieties of visibility, and that we are descendants of movements. And so we have these responsibilities on screen and off. And like my sister Ramonte Wake, who has always invited me to be a part of these, they're amazing wahine that holds so many of these spaces, especially whaka wahine. Sister Jade Mills, who's producing Hui Whaka Wahine this year, which is Hui Taka Tapui October. Watch the dates. You're coming, bitches.
1: Yes,
3: okay,
1: we are.
3: Lock it in. But there's a movement. It asks us to denounce the patriarchy, and I think somewhere in this big old body, we get thrown in these front lines to put ourselves behind these movements, to bask in that divine femininity, and now it's the moment. And so, yeah, I guess I'm grateful that they throw this lightweight, they toss me in. So I'm here for the wrangle. Here for the beat. Here for the wrangle in my heart.
1: And these two. And you tell us more about aliens.
2: 83.
1: These two are absolutely amazing. Kia ora, my darling.
4: Kia ora.
1: Thank you so much for being here. Can you let the people know who you are?
4: Okay, so my name is Hohoro Patekurene. I am 29 years old, from Ōtautahi, Kaitahu, and Ngāti Apaki Te Rātō, Te Aupouri, and Ngāti Hāmoa as well.
1: Stunning. Yeah. Kia ora, kia ora. Can I ask, what brings you here to the beautiful Maniuru?
4: I've been wanting to come to Maniuru for a long time. I've been fangirling over Maya and Shaq since like 2023. I think I first seen their work, and nevertheless accumulating, you know, traction. And so, yeah, this actually just really aligned. I've been wanting to work with them for a long time in this kind of capacity. So I'm very grateful that Shaq and Roche, our media team lead, reached out this year and was like, hey, would you like to come experience Manioro, but also come join the media team and say, yeah.
1: That was so exciting when I walked through the doors and I saw you, because you and I have worked together on like a project in a couple of other spaces as well. So that was really, really fun to see you. Can you just talk a little bit about some of the things, some of the mahi you've been doing here at Manioro?
4: I've worked with Roche before. We just worked

0: together in January for a couple of weeks as part of a media team, so in a very similar capacity to what we're doing, well, what we have been doing this week. And so we've just been doing everything from like social media coverage, videography, photography, some design, pretty much visual communications. And it's, yeah, just constantly pumping every day. Oh. And that's Roche. That is all Roche.
1: You are pumping, okay? If you see the... If you see the Money Oro page or anything like that, they have, you have videos and pictures that go up at such high quality in the fastest amount of time I've ever seen anything go up. Yeah. And like I said, the quality is incredible, the angles are incredible, but you are also working on, I know that you've almost got this like side project happening here.
0: Yeah. So shout out to the team. So we have Roche, who is our team lead. And then we have Siengi, and then also Sieni and myself doing a bit of both. I think Sieni is doing both videography and photography. I'm just doing photography and a bit of writing and design. But yeah, so we all have our personal projects, but we also have things that we just have to, like, you know, get out and make sure that it's just communicated to those that haven't had the opportunity to be present at this year's Money Oro. And so... This side project that I've personally taken on is more like a profiling, kind of like portrait series.
1: Yep.
0: It's kind of like Humans of Money Oro 26.
1: Well, I've already seen one of the posts. So, team, if you have it, you've got to go check out the Money Oro page. But it looks stunning because you're sharing through photography, right, stories. Is that right?
0: Yes, yeah. I come from, a bit of an editorial journalistic background. In my work, and I really love the opportunity. I come from way more slow period, so way more slower format of processing and digesting information. So shout out to the rest of the team who have been able to like keep up with the pump. The reason why I reached into visual communications from a younger age was a way to like help me connect, because I don't feel like I'm the best at like communicating or making those kind of connections. And so a camera in a way has been that kind of icebreaker, and so you'll see that a bit more in those posts. And it's kind of on standby right now. We released the one of Patchy, I think yesterday or the day before.
1: Yeah, stunning. Yeah.
0: And that was a lot of fun. And I had no idea that they were part of the awards, you know, ceremony.
1: I know, how special was that?
0: Yeah, it was literally, so I just seen Patchy like standing outside, and I was like, hey, they were one of the first early in the morning, you know, to like turn up. And I was like, hey, are you free? I love what you're wearing. Da, da, da, let's have a chat. And getting to dive into... these individuals' world, like their worlds, what they occupy, what they represent, how they represent themselves, and where they come from, has been really special. Especially today, it's been quite fast. A lot of those posts will come out throughout next week.
1: I pulled you away from the mahi, but thank you so much for sitting down and just having a wee bit of a chat. And I guess when do you fly out?
0: 4 p.m.
1: Same. Yeah. So I'll see you at the airport booth.
0: Yeah, part two coming.
2: Alofa lover. My name is Alofa Aono. Currently living in Te Tairawhiti and here at Money Oro. Loving it.
1: Oh, beautiful. Thank you so much for being here and having a wee bit of a chat with us. Now, can I ask you, what brings you to Money Oro?
2: Wow, why wouldn't you come if you know what Money Oro is all about? I'm lucky enough to say this is my third Money Oro, so I only missed the very first one. And I come here because of all the rainbow spaces this old 56-year-old has been part of. Money Oro feels like home. It's Pasifika, it's Tangata Whenua, and it's rainbow, and it's family all in one. So yeah, this is me. They have one, I'm here.
1: I could only imagine that you are a person of many talents. Do you have any secret queer talents?
2: Queer talents?
1: I realise that wording it as queer talents isn't probably the greatest, but as a queer person, what are your talents?
2: Right. Interesting question. I've never actually been asked that. I've been told I'm quite funny, but I don't think that's because I'm queer. I think that's because I'm Samoan. And a lot of us Samoan and New Zealand-born Samoan, I think we turn our our life experience, and

0: some experiences that are a little bit challenging. And
1: oh, the trauma?
0: Oh, that's the Balani word. Oh, the trauma. into humour. And so sometimes we'll probably laugh at inappropriate things, but it's a coping mechanism, eh? And I love being Samoan. I love that we can take things a little bit lightheartedly. So my talent, I'm a bit funny, and apparently I'm a bit of a connector. I'm a connector, and there you go.
1: You are incredibly funny. You're one of the most beautiful people to be around. But also, I am surprised you didn't say that one of your talents was origami, because you did so well yesterday at one of the workshops.
0: Thank you, Mama. Thank you for your encouraging words. For those of you, origami, I've got Samoan fingers, Samoan hands. They're not supple.
1: The paper they'd given us, team, I will say, was some of the thickest paper. I think it was cardboard.
0: Yeah, I think it was, it was hard paper, but I soldiered through and
1: you used the glass at one point,
0: through.
1: I heard.
0: I used the tools around me, Mama, and I used my water glass to help crease the paper. And
1: I love the ancestral language you're using, the tools around us.
0: Yes, the tools around me to help crease the very hard paper. And I did ask my table, am I the only one sweating? And the answer is yes. Wolf was the only one sweating during origami.
1: Don't worry. I was there dripping. I was moist. That origami made me moist. Don't you worry
0: Stop
1: about that.
0: Stop using that word.
1: Now, my love, another question that I have for you is, are there any queer icons or icons that you have in your life that you can share with us?
0: I mean, one of them lives in your blooming city. He stole them from Wellington. the fabulous Fumono, Dr. Carl. What that man has done for all our communities is massive, and we cannot thank him enough. I love that I get to hang out with one of our elders, and that he is so open and welcoming to share knowledge. Because I was saying to Alex, you know, some of our elders, they make us work for it.
1: Oh.
0: But Fumono, his heart is big, and his wardrobe.
1: The wardrobe.
0: Oh, I got to step up my game for next money order.
1: Oh, no, I
0: And you too.
1: But also, Dr. Fumono Carl is also one of the only people that uses your full name and knows a lot about your origin stories and your whānau.
0: He does. He does. He's well connected. He's well connected. Yes, so my full name is Fa'atau Alofa. I use the short and firm form of Alofa because it's a little bit easier for our non-Samoan speaking people to say, and a lot more easy for me to hear for my ears. But when Fumono greets me with Fa'atau Alofa, I do love it. He's the only one that calls me by my full name other than my mother, who is long gone. And he is knowledgeable. My father hails from Whasuta'uta, and Fumono and our families are connected. And my mum hails from Rotuang.
1: Beautiful. And my just last little question that I have for you, my darling, is if you could think back to little old Alofa, right? Is there anything that, I wouldn't say that you wish you could tell them, but you wish that they knew, you being on who you are today, is there anything that you wish little Alofa could know?
0: That's a great question, and I've heard that question a lot in rainbow spaces, and I've never really thought about how I would answer it. I was a tomboy growing up. That was the term that was given to me, and it wasn't until I grew up and I learnt the word lesbian, and I was attracted to women, but still lesbian doesn't really cut it for me. I'm a bit jealous with my wife Elizabeth. They have the term takatāpui. And I was trying to get our academics, Samoan academics, find our word. And I know there's whawhawhine and whawhatama, but that's more like in the way of, but not who you share your life with,
1: yes.
0: If that makes sense. So I'll tell little Alofa from Cannons Creek, Porirua, that everything is all going to be good.
1: Yeah.
0: still identify as Christian and that God does have a plan.

0: My mum's got me covered when I go to heaven. She's my ticket there.
1: Yeah.
0: And yeah, everything will be good. Be a good person and good things will happen.
2: Beautiful.
0: Yeah, so that's me. Thank you.
2: And you know what? We're so lucky. You are such a good person. You are, no, honestly, every space that you're a part of and every time I see you, I'm like, we're going to be all good because you're here. So
0: thank you, Mama. Thank you so much, Alex,
2: for being here. Mei taki maata. And have a good rest of your money oru, my darling.
0: Fafate tele lava and two fat fine. Let me know if you want a third. Let me know if you want to expand.
2: Sorry, darling, you're going to have to get fatter. There's a...
0: You know, fat can mean many things. Hey, lover.
2: We are joined by two beautiful people. Can you please introduce yourselves?
3: Kia ora ana, kia ora kōrua, kia ora tātou. Yes, my name is Lee Tau Whitiki. Yeah, born and raised here in the beautiful Here Taonga Waimarama.
2: Oh, beautiful. Kia ora, kia ora.
4: Kia ora ana. My name is Terina McLeod. Nō Ngāti Kahununu ahau.
2: Kia ora, kia ora. Now, may I ask you, what brings you to the beautiful Maniora?
3: What brings us to the beautiful Maniora? It's around celebrating aroha, celebrating our hunga takatāpui, our community here in Ngāti Kahungunu, but also Aotearoa whānui. And having a safe space like Maniora is so important, and we're so grateful for the organisers who have allowed the space and this environment for our community to come together, to learn, to grow, to hear of some beautiful kai kōrero over the last days and last night, to celebrate the champions and the stalwarts within Te Hunga Takapui that are just smashing it out. So that's part of why I'm here. What about you guys?
4: So I am loving the whole vibe, but I love the fact that I can come into a space and understand and hopefully learn some skills to understand my sisters. So my sisters are in same-sex relationships, and obviously coming from a very Catholic family, many people have the story, is that I can find ways to understand my sisters, because there's nothing more hurtful than my sisters not feeling love because of what they were born to be. Yeah,
5: that is such a beautiful reasoning for being here. Oh my gosh. And I feel like that has been such a beautiful thing about this whole weekend, few days, is that it's all been about educating ourselves to be better people.
2: Yeah,
5: so amazing. So and Tu Fafine, we have been focusing in on queer talent because we've seen so much of it here this last few days. Is there any talents that you have that are secret, not so secret? What is a queer talent or a talent that you have?
3: Oh, I think you want to start to say, Kaz, because she's got a fabulous store just around the corner. Thai Year, if you haven't been around there, she owns her own business shop around there, which is
5: plug it.
3: A clothing store, and it's a taonga store. So, I guess I'm talking about one of your talents. She is a hard worker in that space, and I'm so proud of my cousin for being able to, you know, put yourself out there. Running a business in Aotearoa in 2026 is not the easiest thing, you know, particularly under the current circumstances we find ourselves in. So, yeah, I'm so proud. One of mine is that I am a passionate advocate for te reo Māori and ensure that te reo Māori, toiti te reo Māori, is prominent within my life, within my whānau. We were not so fortunate, the older generations weren't so fortunate to have te reo Māori, so knowing the space in which I traverse in now is a privilege. So sharing my aroha for te reo Māori in all the spaces in which I traverse and walk in is one of the things that I love doing.
2: Oh, mei taki maata, team. Thank you so much for just having a bit of a kōrero with us. And we're just so appreciative for being here with you, for us being able to share this space. And we hope that you have a good rest of your maniora.
3: Mei taki maata.
2: Mei taki.
5: Thank you. Who do we have with us?
6: I'm Michelle from Ethnic Rainbow Alliance. Everybody knows me as Mish, and that's who I am today, at least for Maniora 2050. I'll be an ancestor in 2050.
5: Yes, the theme here is 2050. Can you tell me, Mish, while you've been here, what's probably been one of your favourite things that you've seen or done?
6: I have to say, in reverse order, today, which was last day, we just had the Muko panel.

which was just a beautiful insight into a level of Māoridom that I feel very privileged as a Tauiwi to see. And earlier in the morning pushed me to my personal limits of

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1: The history of the Middle East is a complicated and contested one that often leads us to ask, how did we get here? 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
0: How did we get here? 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
2: Philadelphia, home of the Eagles, the Phillies and the 76ers. 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
1: The nerves begin to build and the voices in your head start to get louder. You put the ball on the spot, take a deep breath, and decide where you're going to kick it.
2: We see all human life in a penalty shootout. Joy, sadness, heroes, villains.
1: I'm Amanda Dlamini. I'm the former captain of the South African national team. I scored penalties in shootouts, and I also missed them. We'll hear from experts, psychologists, and players about why the penalty shootout continues to be full of drama and anxiety, and ask if there could ever be an alternative.
0: Agony and Ecstasy, a history of penalty shootouts. To listen,

Cup game at home. Will Canada come through, though, with the result? We'll find out. This World Cup will continue. John Bennett will be here in Philadelphia next weekend on the 4th of July, Independence Day in the United States. We'll bring you...

0: 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For Pavik and Gauri, the challenge is not simply to modernize them, but to carry them forward without losing what gives them meaning, as worship, as memory, as service, and as a link between generations. 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

0: Hello, I'm Sue. I have lots of fun trying to find an eclectic mix of sounds that I've found recently. Especially Americana, folk roots music. I first got interested in music through my dad. He bought some records when I was very, very young, jazz and country. So he got me hooked and I've been passionate about it ever since.
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3: Kia ora koutou katoa, and today we are talking about the Disability Support Services Bill. So this is a new piece of law that the government have introduced into Parliament. It is not the law yet, but it is likely to become the law because this is a government bill. So as always, the show is only general information and your specific circumstances may be different. If you'd like some specific advice, you can give Taranaki Community Law a call on 0800 529 878, or you can contact your own lawyer. The information on my show isn't meant to replace individual advice from a lawyer, but we would like to hear from you. So if you've got anything to share about this or any of my previous shows, you can post on the Taranaki Community Law Facebook page. You can also follow Taranaki Community Law on Instagram and TikTok and YouTube. I do have a little video on our TikTok account, also going through these disability support changes. And I will post some relevant information on our Facebook page. So if you have been listening to the Hearty Breakfast show on RTFM, then you will likely have heard some people already talk about this. So Victoria Coleman, who is actually a friend of mine, and a couple of the New Plymouth District Council councillors have already spoken about this bill and what this might mean for them and some of their thoughts on that. And I was just going to talk about the bill because I have previously talked about the kind of legal history that leads up to it. But then it occurred to me that this information probably doesn't live rent-free in other people's heads the way it does in mine, and that you maybe either don't remember or have not heard the legal history. So we are, in fact, going to go through the kind of legal background that has led to this piece of law because I think it's really interesting. It's something that I have followed for a long time, and I think it helps to inform what the concerns are around this new piece of legislation. So to start off with, we have to go all the way back to the 20th century. It's my flashback noise. In the 20th century, the government starts to institutionalise people with disabilities. And I'm not going to use the word care here because there was no caring involved. So people with disabilities are put into reasonably large institutions, and that's where they stay basically for their whole lives. They are not part of the general community. Sometimes families are involved with people in these institutions, and sometimes families are not, or they are either choose not to or are actively prevented from seeing or spending time with their family members with disabilities. As is outlined in the Abuse and State Care Inquiry and Report, this setup of institutions for people with disabilities results in widespread abuse and neglect of those people with disabilities. The report for the Abuse and State Care Inquiry details a lot of what these were. Basically, every awful thing that you can think of happened to people in these kinds of institutions. People with disabilities were physically, sexually, other kinds of abuse. They were neglected. They were dehumanised, referred to by numbers rather than names. They were unable to have any possessions at all. They weren't even entitled to have their own set of clothes. They were required to all have the same haircut. Dental neglect was so significant that often they didn't end up with any teeth at all. And so on and so on. So it's a pretty awful kind of time period for people with disabilities. In about the 1980s, the government starts to change the approach to people with disabilities, and rather than have them locked away in institutions, out of sight, out of mind, there is a move towards a community-based setting for people with disabilities. This is part

partly a response to some of that abuse and neglect, but it is also partly because in the 1980s the government is making the government kind of sphere a little bit smaller, so they don't want the responsibility of being in charge of people in the way that they were previously. So the community care settings were run by outside agencies. So the big ones that are still around today are under Idea Services and CCS, and the government kind of contracted to those. As well as that, people also stayed with their families, and their family members provided support for them throughout their life. So that's kind of the start of what is now called disability support services. The kinds of settings that you had in the community include some residential care, some group homes, and people staying within their own families. The problem was that where people were staying with their own families, their family members did not get paid to provide that care. So the care, where it was being provided by an outside agency, for example, like CCS, that was paid for. But where people were receiving care by their family, it was not. And the expectation was that this was what was called a natural support. The problem, of course, is that for some people with disabilities, and we are largely talking about adults here, not children, there's an understanding that children do, you know, need caring for by their parents, and that there's no expectation that they should be paid, even disabled kids. But we're talking here about adults, and the problem is that the care that these families are providing to their adult children often is far beyond what a family member would normally provide to another family member in some kind of setting. So the level of care required is often 24-hour day care. It's often equivalent to the care that you would need basically to be in some kind of residential setting for, like a rest home. That kind of level of care is what family members are providing. And initially they weren't getting paid for this at all, even though if the care was going to be provided by somebody else, it would actually attract fairly substantial amounts of money. So this is the starting point. After this point, there is a court decision in 2011 called Atkinson, and this is a discrimination case. And this is a discrimination case where a group of carers, who are family members, argue that they are being discriminated against in comparison to other caregivers who are getting paid to do the same work. So they're basically saying that what they are doing to care for their significantly disabled adult family members is not a natural support that families might sometimes provide for other family members, right? What they are doing is more akin to what a professional caregiver would be doing and would be being paid for. This is first decided in the Human Rights Review Tribunal. The Human Rights Review Tribunal agree that this is discriminatory, that they are being treated unfairly in comparison to other paid caregivers, and essentially that they should be paid. The government appeals this to the High Court, where they are not successful. The government then appeals this to the Court of Appeal, where they are still not successful. And then instead of appealing to the Supreme Court, they decide that instead they'll change the law to make this go away. So I'll break for our first song, and when we come back, we'll talk a little bit about that law change, previous law change, and then what sort of has come out of that. Now, first song today is by Shehard, and this is My Mind's Sedate.

Hoki mai anō, kia te Law Lady on RTFM, and today we are talking about the Disability Support Services Bill and specifically the kind of legal history that has led us to this point. So we have the Atkinson decision, which finds that family members have been discriminated against because they are not getting paid, or at least not being paid in the same way as a paid carer would. The government decides to change the law. So they put a payment process in place, and they put basically the beginnings of this disability support services in place so that family who are caring for their loved ones are entitled to get payment, but it isn't being paid in the way that a carer would be being paid. So they're not getting paid an hourly wage. It's kind of a contribution towards their costs, towards the fact that they are doing this caring, but it isn't like an accurate reflection of the hours of work that they are actually doing. And the government is aware that this is the case, because when they change the law, they also change it so that family members can no longer make a complaint about discrimination. So they are no longer allowed to make a complaint of discrimination about the way that the government manages people with disabilities, which is hugely concerning. It was hugely concerning at the time, and it remains so. It'd be like saying that the government could put something in place for Māori and then say that Māori were no longer allowed to make any discrimination claims. You'd be up in arms about it, and this is essentially exactly the same thing. So there is now payment for family members who are caring for significantly disabled adults, but it's not to the same extent that a paid carer would receive. Essentially, people who are caring for their family members are subsidising the government here. Right? They are doing the work for the government without being paid. This then leads to a Supreme Court decision called Fleming. And this Supreme Court decision came out last year, and I did talk about it a little bit at the time. What happened in Fleming is that family members who were receiving these payments, at the time when it was kind of put in place, this scheme, the expectation was that the person with the disability would be the employer, using quotation marks. And it was pretty clear, because these are people with very significant disabilities who don't have the capacity to enter into a legal contract. So it was very unclear about how they were going to be the employer of their family members, because they didn't have the legal ability to do so. Instead, the Ministry of Health oversaw this funding and exercised a fairly significant amount of control in the way in which the funding operated, partly to safeguard people because they were not able to actually give instructions as employers because they didn't actually have the legal capacity. So Fleming and a couple of others, who again are family members who are caring for adults with significant disabilities, who are doing essentially a full-time, at least full-time, paid job of caring for their family members, take the Ministry of Health to court, and they argue that they are in fact employees of the Ministry of Health. And because they are employees of the Ministry of Health, they are therefore entitled to all of the things that employees are entitled to: minimum wage, holiday pay, you know, being paid for all of the time that they are working, because the amount that they are currently being paid under the system does not cover all of the work that they are doing, because they are essentially working almost 24 hours a day. This goes all the way through to the Supreme Court, and these family members are successful. The Supreme Court agrees that they are employees, and that they are employees of the Ministry of Health, because it's the Ministry of Health that is dictating to them what they can and can't do. Essentially, the Ministry of Health is standing in the shoes of an employer, is doing all of the employment-related things that an employer would do. And so then they are entitled to payment, more payment than what they had actually been receiving under the Disability Support Services. So there were a couple of different schemes
over the time frame that Fleming covers, but they are essentially what becomes disability support services and what is currently disability support services. So we'll break for our second song, and when we come back we'll talk about this piece of law, which is a direct response to that Supreme Court decision. In our second song today, this is by Kaylee Bell and Nevi, and this is Life is Tough, But So Am I.

0: Hoki mai anō, kia te law lady on RTFM, and today we are talking about disability support services and the new piece of law that the government is introducing. So once again, we have a court case which finds that the government should actually be paying family carers much more than they are currently paying family carers. And as a response, we have the government introducing a piece of law which will limit what they have to pay. And if this history shows us anything, is that family members of people with significant disabilities are incredibly tenacious. They spend their family members' entire life fighting for diagnosis, fighting for funding, fighting schools, fighting for everything. It's unlikely that this one piece of law will change that. However, the government have introduced this bill. The Disability Support Services used to sit under the Ministry of Disability, Whaikaha, and this government moved them into MSD. So prior to that it was Ministry of Health, then Ministry of Disability, now MSD. This does signal a little bit about how the government sees disability support. They see it as a kind of, like a work and income kind of, like a housing kind of thing, rather than a health-based kind of disability support. Currently, about 55,000 disabled people and their whānau in the community receive these kinds of funds every year, and around 100,000 people access environmental support services. So that's things like equipment, hearing aids, etc., etc. And around 26,000 children also receive some specific child-related services. So it's really important when we are thinking about family members caring for people with disabilities, we're not really talking about parents caring for children. That is definitely part of it. That is something that definitely happens. But we're really talking about family members who are caring for adults in their homes, and often they are caring for adults because there are no good alternatives. Residential settings, residential kind of care facilities are few and far between. They are often not fit for people with disabilities. So there are some residential settings for specifically for people with disabilities, but often the most sort of closest approximation is a rest home. And a rest home is not the right setting for a young person with significant disabilities. It's just not the right environment. And so often family members are continuing to care for their loved ones at home because there just isn't a good alternative for them. So this new piece of law is supposed to improve difficulties around navigating disability support. Most of these difficulties actually lie in the fact that there are so many hoops you have to jump through, and the fact that the funding is actually fairly limited in this area. So the government have said that the bill will do three things. One, that it will create a clear legal foundation for disability support services. This is a really weird thing to have in your bill, because disability support services already exist and have existed in various forms for a really long time. So they already actually have a clear legal foundation. So in fact, what the government is saying here is that they want to change the legal foundation on which disability support services sit. So as well as that, this bill is intended to set out what it means when a disabled person employs a family member to provide care. And it responds to the Supreme Court decision regarding paid family care. So again, the government is trying to legislate away a problem that has come about because they are not paying family carers in the same way that they are paying other paid caregivers. Remember, family members are subsidising the government in terms of disability support. However, there are some more concerns about this piece of law than just that. One is that it doesn't provide huge amounts of detail, and that the expectation is that a lot of those details will happen in regulations. Now, this is problematic because it provides much less opportunity for consultation with disabled people. Now, the government says that they will consult with disabled people in relation to any further changes, but they did not consult with disabled people people in relation to this bill, and they did not consult with disabled people when they cut funding at the beginning of last year either. So the track record of consultation with disabled people is not good. So that's obviously concerning. Another concern is that this bill fundamentally shifts the idea of who is responsible for the care of people with disabilities, and that is that it should be family members with some support from the government. Now, this is also really problematic. People with disabilities deserve the opportunity to make their own choices about their own lives, and the presumption that their family members should be looking after them flies in the face of this. It moves the decision-making away from people with disabilities themselves, and that's concerning. And finally, the last kind of thing that has concerned people in this area, and this is partly because it has been moved into MSD's ambit as well, is that there's the potential for some of this to be means tested. So currently disabled people receive some disability funding regardless of their income. Some of it is already means tested. But the expectation that this might be means tested on your family, again, disabled people should not have to be dependent on what their families can or cannot provide. They have the right to be an individual themselves and to be recognised as that, rather than having their disability care dependent on funding from other people. This isn't in the law, but there is the potential for it to be passed as part of that regulations later on down the track. So this is what is concerning to a bunch of disability advocates in this area. Nothing is changing currently for supports for disabled people or for funding allocations, but it might change in the future based on this piece of law. So if you want to make submissions, I'll provide that link on our Facebook page. There are a bunch of different ways that you can provide submissions in relation to this bill, and there are some other organisations also providing some help, including Enabling Good Lives in Taranaki as well. If you've got any questions about this or any other legal issue, you can give Taranaki Community Law a call on 0800 529 878. But as always, this is only general information and it's not meant to replace advice of a lawyer. If you have concerns about disability supports that you are currently receiving, or you don't think you're getting what you're entitled to, you can seek some legal advice around that as well. Otherwise, ka kore rau aho, a te rau a.
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